0: The numbers that have been impacted, it would certainly is possible that Australians are caught up in it. We're continuing to monitor the situation, and our heart goes out to anyone here who has relatives or friends in Venezuela.
1: The Department of Foreign Affairs and Trade says it's ready to provide consular assistance to Australians in Venezuela. A new report has warned dozens of people and thousands of pets could die if fire ants spread across Australia. The Australia Institute says if the invasive species is not contained, a spike in stings could cause an extra 623,000 medical visits a year. The Institute has criticised the federal, state and territory governments for not adequately funding eradication measures. Australians are being urged to participate in the National Bowel Cancer Screening Program. The program has been going for 20 years, but fewer than half of eligible people are completing the at-home test. Bowel cancer is the deadliest cancer in Australia for those aged 25 to 54, but if caught early, more than 90% of cases can be successfully treated. Federal Health Minister Mark Butler says he wants to see more people complete the at-home test.
2: At the moment, only about 4 in 10 Australians who receive a kit in the mail return it. If that number increased to just 6 in 10, we'd literally save about 85,000 lives over the next 15 years. So when a kit comes through into your letterbox, don't put it in a drawer. Certainly don't throw it in the bin. Go through the process, put it in the mail. It could save your life.
1: The original linear barcode is being celebrated today, 52 years since it was first scanned at a supermarket in Ohio. GS1 maintains standards for barcodes. CEO Maria Palazzolo says while the barcode reshaped the world, 2D barcodes are now increasingly delivering the transparency consumers are demanding. She says despite the progress, the barcode remains incredibly relevant today.
3: The warehouse stocking the shelves, the transportation of goods throughout the supply chain, both locally and globally, everything relies on scanning that barcode. Without that, there would be so much more inefficiency, and obviously we would have a real issue in identifying the goods that we make, move, and ultimately sell.
1: King Charles III will be the first monarch in more than two centuries to not live in Buckingham Palace. The King and Queen continued living in Clarence House in St James's Palace when they ascended the throne due to ongoing renovations in Buckingham Palace. But they've confirmed today they won't make the move when the works finish next year. The tradition of the monarch living at the palace was started by Queen Victoria in 1837. Turning to sport, Ecuador has shocked Germany with a 2-1 win at the FIFA World Cup. Germany had already secured a spot in the knockout round, with Ivory Coast finishing second in Group E after a 2-0 win over Curaçao. Ecuador is now on top of the table of third-placed teams, 8 of which will progress.
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0: And welcome back. You are on 2XX 98.3 FM. You're on Behind the Lines and you're here with Zena Richardson in the studio. And Scotty's joining us via phone this morning. And we have two amazing guests with us here in studio this morning. We'd love to welcome Catherine Kelly and David Perkins, both from IPAN. Catherine is the public officer and David is the convener and the ACT rep for the National Committee. And both of them are here joining us this morning to discuss the case of Kate Adams in relation to what they're calling the Palestine graffiti case. And it centres around Kate's anti-war activist, Kate, who faces legal prosecution for defacing a major landmark in Canberra. So welcome to the show, Catherine, David and Scotty via phone.
1: Thanks, Zena.
2: Thank you.
3: Hello.
0: Great. We've got you there, Scotty.
3: You do, yep.
0: Wonderful. So I think the best way to start is for folks that don't know who IPAN are and why you've taken an interest in this case, perhaps either Catherine or David would love to give us a brief intro.
1: Okay. IPAN has been going since 2012. It had its first conference here in Canberra and I joined soon after it started. It's got members in every state and territory. And it's obviously the main focus is we want independence and a peaceful Australia. And to get that independence, we need to cut our ties with the US, particularly now. It's become much clearer that, as Malcolm Fraser said, the US is a dangerous ally, and it has always been. But Australia has been sticking to the coattails of the US since the Second World War, and it's not necessary. We can defend ourselves and look after ourselves if we put our minds to doing that.
2: And I joined IPAN as I came into contact with it shortly before the announcement of the AUKUS agreement in 2021, but I came across it when they were canvassing public opinion in a national inquiry they were doing that ended in a publication called Charting Our Own Course, and that gave Australians the opportunity to have their say on how Australia can operate independently and peacefully in our region. Mm-hmm. And it's a fabulous little publication. I'm not sure whether it's still in print, but it's worthwhile hunting down if it's certainly available online at the IPAN national website.
1: It's much like the Australian Peace and Security Forum public inquiry that's happening on AUKUS now. I'm also a member of Australian Peace and Security Forum, so have a little bit to do with that. So that inquiry is going on, and that can be found online as well as at the website. And they're having hearings around the country for that on AUKUS as well.
2: That's the inquiry that Peter Garrett is heading. Yeah. I think it's had received some public publicity.
0: Yeah. Scotty, did you have anything you wanted to add to that there?
3: No. I guess might be worth introducing the case of Kate Adams.
1: Yes. Kate was arrested for throwing some red water-based paint on the American Eagle. And she's facing court. She's been in court a couple of times for first hearings, and she'll be back in court in October for the final hearing, I think. But she's very committed to independence and peace and justice and also climate action. She's been so active over many years. And we know that military action, such as the war in Gaza and every war, creates

0: I think. So we're supporting Kate, and we have a gig this coming Sunday at 3 o'clock at the Dissent Bar. If you go to try booking and put in a fundraising gig with Dennis Aubrey, you'll find the gig to buy a ticket there.
1: So I believe it's Dennis Aubrey supported by Winniata and Lou, right?
0: Yes.
1: So it's, Dissent Bar's a wonderful activist bar and cafe. They've supported a lot of great causes. And for folks that don't know the owner of Dissent Bar, Dave Howe used to be our senior technician here at Radio 2XX.
2: Oh, I didn't know that. Yeah.
1: So we do like to support Dave's venue, and he's been wonderful in supporting a lot of great local causes.
0: Yes, he has.
1: And often the underdog, people who aren't getting platformed or being given space for fundraisers anywhere else. So hats off to Dave for that one. So if folks want to come to the event, do they have to pre-register, or can they come and buy tickets at the door, just show up at the door? Do you know what
0: they can buy tickets at the door, but we would prefer that they buy a ticket online through Try Booking. There's if they've got a little flyer, there's the QR code there, they can go through that, or just...
1: But we'll put that up on our website for you after the show.
0: So terrific.
1: You can click straight through to that. And I believe tickets for students and concessions start at $10, $20 for general admission. And if you want to be generous to support Kate's case, you can do a $40 solidarity ticket.
0: That's right.
1: And all the money's going towards to support her legal fees, I understand.
0: Yes, legal fees and the costs of the, you know, if there are any fines attached. Yeah.
2: Dennis has an interesting history in Canberra, by the way.
1: Dennis Aubrey?
2: Dennis Aubrey. He's probably best described as a street troubadour. He started his musical career as a busker in the streets in Adelaide, and a bit of a hard hitter. He was illegal back in the 70s to busk in the street, and he constantly was arrested and locked up for doing so. And he tells me, when I told him that the Dissent Bar, he's coming down from Sydney, by the way, and he told me that the Dissent Bar is in near Garima Place. He said, "Oh, I was arrested there for busking back in the
1: oh,
2: day."
1: Oh, that's coming full circle.
2: So it is certainly coming full circle. Yeah.
1: Oh, I do love that. Yeah, it is wonderful. There's actually been a long history of busking being illegal and people finding very creative ways to circumvent those laws. I believe there was one busker in Hyde Park in London, quite a famous folk musician now, called Lorena McKennett. And when they tried to move her along, somebody said, "No, no, just keep playing. We'll take care of it." And she thought, okay. And the next thing she knew, there were two streakers running across Hyde Park. The police left her alone and chased the streakers.
2: I think it goes to the issue of things in society that are wrong, that need attention, that individuals take unusual non-violent action to highlight the injustice of situation, as Dennis did in his busking, and as Kate has done in relation to the genocide in Gaza. Let's call it what it is, an atrocious level of destruction. And individuals, I mean, even back in the day in the feminist movement, you know, the early feminists at the turn of the last century took extraordinary non-violent action to highlight the injustice of not even having the franchise. So there's a long history in Western democracies of individuals taking, different exceptional actions to highlight injustice.
1: But what we're seeing now, and particularly recently, I'd say since COVID especially, is a really forceful pushback against activists and protesting in public places, people who are trying to platform important causes and situations. And there's been a real clapback against that across the Western world, actually. I mean, it's always been difficult in certain places to protest. We're at risk of your own life. But we're seeing a lot more pushback now from authority. Why is protest such a vital part of democracy? And what are the costs to activists in, being determined to protest?
0: We do have to be able to protest, to be able to put your views. I think particularly now, it has occurred since the war on Gaza started. That's why there's this huge upsurge of protest around the world, and that's why it's being repressed more than ever. I think the Zionists have so much influence in our country, and most countries, I think, in the Western world. We see this through the Royal Commission on Anti-Semitism, which is not dealing with social cohesion, as far as I can see. It's just dealing with experience of Jewish people or people who are sympathetic to Israel around the country, but not dealing with the Muslim people who are having to deal with such misery and

0: tragedy from what's going on in Gaza, the genocide there. And the UN has just put out a report from the independent inquiry into the Palestinian territories and Jerusalem that says that it's definitely a genocide, and the Israelis are deliberately targeting children. Since last October, there have been 1,000 people. There was so-called ceasefire. There's still been 1,000 people killed in Gaza, and 30% of those are children, and that's many more than any other conflict, that percentage of children killed. So 73,000 people have been killed in Gaza since October 23, and it's just unbelievable that society's being decimated. They're not allowing enough food in still, so the children are starving and dying from cold because it's been so cold, and hundreds of thousands of people are living in tents now because
1: in wet mud in winter, yes, in tents, with inappropriate clothing, exposure.
0: Without proper food or water, and the medical facilities of course have been bombed to smithereens. So why our country is going along and being complicit in this genocide is hard to fathom, but there are so many strong links between Zionists and the Zionist organisations and the government. I think that's, and also the US, of course, because the US is supporting and funding the Israeli genocide. And I think our government is afraid to do anything that the US might not look so happily on.
1: There was an incident, I think it was last week, maybe not even quite a week ago. There was a press conference with One Nation, with Pauline Hanson and Gina Reinhart. I'm not sure if you're familiar with that. And,
0: yes.
1: Gina was actually saying that we should be giving free land to Israel to develop.
0: Yes.
1: I mean, the media's downplayed that a bit because there was so much public pushback against that statement. And, you know, with One Nation rising in the polls, they're also evaluating the public response to things that they're proposing.
0: Mm.
1: So there's all that chess game going on. But that's
0: incredible,
1: unbelievable that you could actually come out and say that you'd give Australian land and resources to a foreign entity to develop for free.
0: It certainly is. It's unbelievable. But we need to remember too that the Jewish Council of Australia is wonderful people from the Jewish community who are pushing back against all of this Zionism and the genocide too. Their website, you know, has many media releases and statements about it, and they have been presented to the Royal Commission on Anti-Semitism saying, you know, we've got to look at this genocide, and that's why people are protesting, and that's why there has been some rise in anti-Semitism. Not as much as I think they claim, but some rise probably.
1: And Scotty, I'm sure you've got some burning questions there for Catherine and David.
2: Yeah, well, I was thinking with the particularly with the war in Iran,
0: mm-hmm.
2: They're very much targeting oil refineries, both sides. You see on the TV, there's massive plumes of smoke coming out of these things. Mm. Yeah, so that's very much a climate contributor sort of thing, isn't it?
0: Yes, although the big Karg Island oil-producing facility that Iran owns, have deliberately not been there've been some attacks on it, but not major ones. So it's mainly the ships in the strait that are being hurled up that's the problem there. But Hezbollah has been supporting Iran and Palestinians, and why shouldn't they be supporting the Palestinians? Everybody should be. So I think we're on the wrong side of the history there as well.
3: I think that we just need to step back and look at the big geopolitical picture. You've got a situation where the world is now dominated by militarily and economically by one great power, the United States of America. It has over 800 foreign bases, and in the context of West Asia, let's call it West Asia because that's geographically what it is to us, you've got Israel, which has been described as an unsinkable aircraft carrier. So you sit back and say, why are we condoning or even complicit in the sort of inhumanity that's taking place in Gaza and the West Bank and in Lebanon and in Iran? And it fits with the strategic objectives of tying up and controlling that region and its vast oil resources. So ultimately it all comes down to oil and power and worldwide domination or dominance. And in that context, Australia is also playing its part because we, as part of the AUKUS alliance, are building up military facilities. Well, there's two parts to the AUKUS and our part of the US empire. One is the Pillar One, which is the submarines, which we may or may not ever get, but they're swingingly expensive and they're going to come at the cost of welfare. And the second part is Pillar Two, where we're basing US troops and B-52s up in the Northern Territory. We've got a Stirling base. We've got the US, the Stirling base in Western Australia, where there are going to be subs. We're not even asking whether the US or UK subs are going to have nuclear weapons. And then they're at the same time they're looking for a nuclear sub base on the East Coast, and they're preferring to look at Port Kembla. So they're always lurking on the horizon is that big concern of China, war with China. And you know, you can't turn a blind eye to that, and you can't pretend that everything is normal. I mean, in effect, we're sleepwalking to what's potentially a devastating war, and the people who are running this country seem to be asleep at the wheel.
1: So for those listening, and you know, those who are going to listen to the replay down the track, how can our listeners and community support your work and support, you know, prevention of what we've, the scenario we've just described?
0: Mm-hmm. Well, we've been taking part in all the Palestinian rallies and events that have been happening. We're organising actually for a UN Day of Peace rally in September. But we're also inviting people to join IPAN. We're having a national conference in Adelaide in on 24th to the 26th of July. So it'd be wonderful if people came along to that. But we're calling for sanctions so they can write to the Prime Minister and the Members of Parliament. Our government has contracts with Israeli arms manufacturers, Elbit Systems, the biggest Israeli arms manufacturer. Our government has big contracts with them, nearly $1 billion or around $1 billion. And they're the company that has made white phosphorus bombs, illegal bombs that they've dropped in Gaza. There's also Palantir, the surveillance company that's got its tentacles around the world and into our civil businesses like Coles and I'm not sure, yeah, Bunnings also has facial recognition, but I'm not sure at Palantir. But there's government contracts with Palantir too. And the Future Fund, our Future Fund is investing in these companies too. So that needs to stop. I mean, that's complete complicity in, because Palantir is very much in tied to the US, to the Israeli military as well. So these contracts could be stopped now, and they should be. And Chris Sidoti from the UN says exactly that, that we should be trying to stop genocide as well as not just being complicit in it, but we're actually very complicit in it. So it's a shame to Australia. And it's fantastic that Kate has stood up against this. I mean, that American Eagle thing standing over our Defence Department, I think, is shameful as well.
1: So how long has that statue been there? Like, it's at the Russell offices, right? So
0: well, it's apparently, we didn't know this, it's a memorial to soldiers, US soldiers, I think, killed. Must have been, I'm not sure whether it's the Korean War or the Pacific War.
3: World War II.
0: Pacific, so that's not very well known, I think. But so it's been there a long time. Hopefully you get a bit of concrete cancer. And
1: well, as you're speaking about Palantir, I mean, it's interesting that there's been a lot of a lot of talk from countries that are saying, look, maybe we don't want this spy technology involved in our government. And recently France and Germany have stated they're going to be ending Palantir contracts, and the UK has already cancelled a contract in London and may cancel more. So there's definitely some awareness around this and the dangers that it it proposes.
0: And they're taking so much of our data and giving it to Palantir, basically. So they have so much data on virtually all Australians, I think, now. And this shouldn't be allowed. But the Albanese government is so lily-livered and, you know, it won't do anything to offend the Americans or the Israelis. It's unbelievable. And we've got to, you know, speak out strongly against that.
3: I think on that issue you need to also consider the connections between the political elite in Australia and the defence, corporate defence world. For instance, Mike Kelly, who was a Labor member for Eden Monaro, went from Parliament and took up a leadership position in Palantir in Australia within a couple of weeks of leaving Parliament. And that's just one example of the connections between politicians moving from politics, using their special knowledge or influence, and then moving into very lucrative jobs in the corporate world involved in the defence, the military industrial complex, as Eisenhower called it. And that's live in Australia.
1: Yeah, something that I've just looked at here for statistics is that apparently federal investment in the Palantir company is reportedly in excess of $160 million right now. That's just in that one contract.
0: Yes.
3: Palantir has been very much involved with contracts that are unspecified but involved in targeting individuals in Gaza, as I understand it, because of that surveillance technology.
0: Yeah. Yes.
1: And it's so sad because I'm a Lord of the Rings fan and I remember where Palantir came from. So it's sad that Tolkien's work has been used in such a nefarious way.
3: Yes.
0: We should also remember that the Pine Gap is sending information to the US, which inevitably goes to Israel, and that targets people in Gaza too, individuals. So our Pine Gap is another area where we're complicit.
1: Well, I think we're just about at the end of the show there, Scotty. Did you have something quick you wanted to jump in with?
2: Yeah. Sort of with the graffiti case and Kate's case, I remember talking to the guys who wrote No War on the Opera House, and they had used water-based paint that was easy to clean off, but they alleged that whoever made the contract to get the cleaners in had told the cleaners, charge whatever you want. And they got this massive fine for costs of cleaning, even though it was quite an easy job.
1: Right. Yeah, so there definitely is. It's used as a tactic to try and dissuade anybody from taking activist action. Well, just to remind folks, if you'd like to support Kate's case and help out activists who are speaking out where we need to have voices speak out, you can go along to Dissent Cafe, where they're holding a fundraiser for Kate, and it's going to be Dennis Aubrey playing, supported by Winniata and Lou. You can get tickets from...
0: From the Try Booking site. If you Google IPAN ACT fundraising gig for Kate Adams and Dennis Aubrey gig, any of those words, it should get you there. But otherwise, go to the QR code that's on the flyer and I think we'll be on your website.
1: Yes, and we'll put that up on our page. Just
3: or turn up on the day.
1: Yeah. And that's Sunday, Sunday 28th of June, 3 to 5.30pm at Dissent Bar and Cafe in Garima Place in Civic. Well, thank you both to our guests for joining us, to Catherine Kelly and David Perkins from IPAN. We really appreciate your time and all the wonderful work that you're doing where it matters. And we'll be back with folks next week, right after our gala event, to tell you how that's going.
3: Thank you for having us.
0: Thank you.
1: And thanks, Scotty, for joining us via phone.
2: No worries. A bit too crook to come in.
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0: 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Hello and welcome. 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And the program is People Powered 50 Years. Conversations with people who have been part of 2XX's journey since 1976. I'm Sophie Singh and it's great to have your company. Today, our guest is Jonathan Green, journalist, editor, writer, commentator and broadcaster. Jonathan is having an illustrious career spanning 40 years with countless articles, radio programs and two authored books under his belt. His career has been expansive and wide-ranging and at the beginning, there was 2XX. Jonathan, thank you for joining me today on People Powered 50 Years.
1: That's so very kind. Illustrious is a word that I rarely use about myself, so thank you for that.
0: I think well deserved. And your career credits just roll on. You were a cadet at the Canberra Times at the time where there were still cadets. The Melbourne Herald, the Herald Sun, the Sunday Age, many years at The Age, editor of Crikey, and then editor, founding editor of the ABC's online's version of The Drum from 2009.
1: That's right. Yes. Editor. And then Radio National after that.
0: Indeed. So, and
1: it trickles on.
0: And a Blueprint for Living for many years, and now with Every Bite, your new program.
1: You're superbly well informed.
0: Oh,
1: thank you.
0: I am a listener.
1: XX was very much, well, not quite, I guess, my media starting point. When I was very small, I worked as a copy boy for a Melbourne paper called The Sporting Globe one day a week. That was when I was sort of mid-high school, but 2XX.
0: Ah, okay, so that is a very early start. And that answers my first question, Jonathan. So you're not Canberra born and bred?
1: No, but my family moved to Canberra from Adelaide in 1964, which I need to point out to people who want some sort of sense of where that is in the history of Canberra is a year after they filled the lake. So that's, you know, reasonably early days, and I was there then until the mid-80s. So not born, but definitely bred.
0: Ah, right, okay. And the city has seen immense changes since then, as you will know. So.
1: Yes. Jonathan. Well, it's grown up in a pretty delightful way. I mean, there's all sorts of, you know, things you can say, but it's by and large, I think the project has been a good one.
0: Oh, absolutely. And I think for those of us who live here, we would wholeheartedly agree it's a great place to live. Jonathan, you were studying at ANU. What were you studying?
1: I had a pretty unimpressive school career and actually failed my HSC as it was then, but managed to get early entry into ANU because of teacher thought that I was probably cleverer than my results suggested. And I started out weirdly doing economics and died in a ditch doing that and then transferred to arts and wasn't doing very well when one day I was in the library with a friend and there was a notice stuck up saying, why don't you come to 2XX and learn how to be a radio broadcaster? And we both thought, hey, that's a good idea, and off we went. So that 2XX sort of intruded in the middle of my unprepossessing university career and changed everything, really.
0: And I know you said as a result of that chance opening, you threw yourself in and dropped out of your uni courses.
1: I did in the end, and I don't know, is there something, there is something that people who get captured by it will know it. There is something kind of magical about that first time you turn on a microphone and talk.
0: And I was interested in exploring that. What was it? What is that feeling of radio and broadcasting and being on the air that is exciting?
1: I think it's something about the high wire nature of it is one thing. It demands so much of you, especially working live on radio, though in any kind of, you know, conversations and so forth, it's similar. It's that thing of holding several thoughts simultaneously. You need to be thinking about what you're saying. You need about thinking about what you're saying next. You need to be thinking about where you want this conversation, if that's what it is, to go. You need to be thinking about where you are in the hour, where you are in the dynamics of the program that you're making. All that stuff sort of happening in your mind while managing this other tremendous trick of radio as being natural. It's kind of a complicated thing, but it's, to get it right is really difficult, and it's a kind of an entrancing juggle.
0: Absolutely.
1: It's great fun.
0: And when it does come together, there's something exhilarating about it.
1: When you walk out from having done a radio shift feeling like you've given a really... It's a performance, you know, of a sort, and you come out with that same sort of sense of exhilaration and yes.
0: You nailed it, absolutely.
1: Energy.
0: Yes,
1: yeah. Unless, of course, you don't.
0: Yeah, well, that's true. So, Jonathan, it was about, I think you'd said around 1978 you wandered in to the studios.
1: You'll forgive me if my chronology is a little bit blurry, but that feels like the right year. And there was a course being run for aspiring producer presenters at 2XX by there were sort of two paid positions at that time. There was a station manager and there was another job of producer coordinator, and everybody else was a volunteer. And the producer coordinator, a woman by the name of Jennifer Bowen, was running beginner entry courses, and she went on to be a producer and presenter at ABC and BBC and a journalism academic. So it was a good place. She clearly had, you know, good thoughts about it, and we got to play in the studios, and it sort of stuck. Okay, this is a good place to be.
0: And it does, the fact that Jennifer and many others, including yourself, went on from community radio to wonderful careers, it just shows community radio is such a great springboard.
1: It shouldn't be the defining thing about community radio, though, that it gives people, you know, a start. I mean, it is good in and of itself.
0: Absolutely.
1: It's important to remember that. It's not just a place to be from, it's a place that is. And 2XX, when I was there, it was such an interesting time. It was, a lot was happening socially, but fundamentally musically was the thing that 2XX really began to engage with, and became quite a force in what was then a really vibrant little scene in Canberra around that sort of punk period. And a lot was changing, and 2XX was right at the core of that.
0: And I know you've said 2XX was a remarkable and vibrant place, full of people seized by the possibilities of the moment, which is such it conjures up such a wonderful atmosphere. And I wanted to ask, what do you remember of the atmosphere at the station as a new person to the station?
1: It was kind of... How to explain it? To begin with, there was a sort of an interesting internal political dynamic, and that was because I think the core of 2XX's license obligations were to provide ethnic community broadcasting, and that was a block of programming routinely through the day where various communities would, you know, present a program, but sometimes in language, sometimes not, to their various communities. And there was a whole lot of other people who thought that radio was great fun and we wanted to do other things. And the two things kind of coexisted somewhat uneasily. But the license obligations were what they were, and that sort of obligation had to be met. But around that was this sort of giddy little universe of people with all sorts of obsessions. There were and all sorts of different programs. And 2XX at that time was kind of doing the daily routine of radio. It had a breakfast program. A bloke by the name of Bill Brassel, who was this wonderfully eccentric broadcaster, did a lovely breakfast program. There was a morning sort of public affairs and politics program to follow that, interviews and, you know, news of the day kind of stuff. So it was very much, you could listen to it as a substitute for the other radio of the time, which was, got to say, 2CA, 2CC and ABC in Canberra. The commercial stations were pretty, ABC was ABC, but 2XX was very community focused and very engaging.
0: Yeah, and I think it's you know, even though there is some regular formatting to the programming of community radio, there is such a diversity of programs which I don't think you get more broadly across the media. And I think that's part of the richness of community radio.
1: That's absolutely right. But I mean, it was sort of an interesting experiment then, though, and this was in such early days, to try and look, here's a way you can do radio that you kind of recognise in terms of its format, but it's different.
0: Yes.
1: And that was, it wouldn't be radical now, but in the late 70s, that was quite a radical thing and offered a real listening alternative. But around that, yes, so many things of special interest, folk music, country rock music, heavy metal type music, all the musics were represented, jazz, yes, classical music. Everybody had, you know, there were those niche programs through the day as well, and especially that sort of musical focus, that was a real strength. But that was also the culture that surrounded the station at that time. You know, music was a thing which was at the sort of the vanguard of an interesting sort of cultural transition.
0: Jonathan, can I ask what programs did you end up working on, broadcasting on?
1: Good question. Yeah. No, I was talking to Peter Martin, another ABC voice that people will know, who was also a TXX person, the other day, and he said, "Oh, I remember that thing you used to do on Saturday afternoons." And I said, "Oh, what was that?" Having absolutely no memory of it whatsoever. Right. I used to do a sort of a comedy show on Saturday afternoons, which was a takeoff of the American Top 40 show, which was popular at that time. We called it Riverina Top 40, and sort of mucked around. I did some music things. I did a bit of the morning sort of interview affairs kind of show. I remember the bloke that I joined up at XX with, a bloke by the name of Ian Vale, who ended up working as a producer at ABC Sydney. We used to really enjoy making elaborate, long-winded promos, sort of playing with soundscapey, sort of weird sound effects sort of stuff. So that was something we particularly enjoyed. But I think I did a fair bit of music stuff. I really have to apologise for my absence of memory on
0: that. No, look, that's great. You've painted a lovely picture, and I think it also shows that there was some freedom to experiment with you know, with different mixes and so on.
1: The place had toys, you know. I think it got its first four-track tape recorder in the time that we were there. Studios, and this is the old Kingsley Street Drill Hall, of course, and studios were being added slowly, bit by bit. And that was the subject of tremendous volunteer intensity, you know, the expertise, the construction, the expertise in terms of carpentry, in terms of electronics, in terms of how to soundscape spaces. All of that was from volunteers. So an amazing bunch of people that contributed to, you know, make it grow.
0: And such a commitment and can-do attitude.
1: Yeah. And can-do is important. And there it was. It was a sort of a blank canvas, but it's sort of more than that. It's like this set of toys that say, come on, play with me, yes, do with me what you will. And we did.
0: Jonathan, you went on to a career which you're still very much building, many years strong.
1: No, I'm sliding down the
0: backside.
1: Oh,
0: okay, you're right. Right. And you've done many things in the media. What are you passionate about? What is it that you really, you know, what are the voices that you want to amplify, or what are the things that you want to engage listeners in?
1: That's sort of interesting, isn't it? I think the common things in almost everything I've done, and it's almost 50 years now, has been conversation, that capacity to talk to people. And kind of, it's the funny thing in journalism, especially in broadcast journalism, of being lost in the moment but still being aware of the moment, of being able to have a rich and natural exchange with people while not sort of meandering to the point where everybody listening completely loses interest. And I love that. I love the kind of art of purposeful talking is the thing. Even if it's a program I'm not particularly engaged by, or, you know, oh, I've got to do that again. As soon as you're in a room with somebody having the conversation, that's a joyful thing. And that never gets stale.
0: No, and I think that's a wonderful way to frame it as well. You're listening to 2XX FM 98.3 with me, Sophie Singh, and the program is People Powered 50 Years. Today, we're in conversation with Jonathan Green. Jonathan produced and broadcast programs at 2XX from 1978 to the early 80s before going on to work across many Australian media outlets over a 40-year period and counting. Jonathan, can I ask, looking back, what do you think 2XX equipped you with or gave you to set you up for your career in the media?
1: It got me talking to people. It gave me, and I was not a particularly outgoing or confident person, I think, before that period, and it gave me a better sense of, I guess this was part of that time, we were all in it together a bit. So there's that sense of community and of shared objective. I do remember too, after I left 2XX, I went to work at the Canberra Times and eventually then as a freelance and working for various newspapers. And many years down the track, I was working at The Age in Melbourne, and the morning presenter here at the ABC in Melbourne, John Fain, for some reason, I think I was doing a TV column at The Age as part of my work there, and I was invited to come in and do their TV chat, and came in and sat down in the studio, and it all came flooding back. It was the first time I'd been in a radio studio since 2XX, and it would have been, 25 years down the track. And that magic of the lights on, the microphone's live, you're talking, you can't stop. It was just that... It was such a clear memory. It was such a clear sense of remembered excitement. And ever since then, I've tried to sort of chip away at doing radio things. And I'm working now in Radio National for almost 15 years. But it got me back into what I think is probably my first love in media is working on the wireless.
0: Remember that
1: really magical about it.
0: That excitement of being in the studio and live.
1: And it were 2XX what done it.
0: Lovely, great. And that's what we like to hear. And you're also an author, Jonathan. You published your first book in 2004, Around Australia in 80 Days. Was that a literal Around Australia?
1: Well, it was. I was at that stage doing a daily column for The Age and had a young family. And had the bright idea of doing a trip around the country, and that was a framework for it. And in order to make it tax deductible, I promised The Age that I would file a daily column, which I did. So anyone who's ever done a lap of the country will know that 80 days is an absurdly short period.
0: Oh, my goodness, yes, indeed.
1: And if you combine that with having to sit down at night and file 800 words.
0: But particularly anyway, with young kids, that would have certainly been challenging.
1: Look, they had a brilliant time. So there was a book from that at the end of the day.
0: And would you do it again?
1: Great memory. Our parts, definitely. Doing the entire thing is a bit sort of performative, but there are so many places to go back to. It's an extraordinary country, and it's huge and a great vastness.
0: And then you went on to write a very different book in 2013, The Year My Politics Broke, billed as Exploring an Australia Where Politics, Truth and Disconnection Collide. So in a nutshell, Jonathan, tell me, what is that book about and what prompted you to write it?
1: This was at the end of the Gillard government when I think we all felt, some of us felt, that politics had sort of collapsed in some way. Little did we know.
0: Yes.
1: And that was just the beginning. So that was what prompted me, that sense of, oh dear, what has happened here and what has brought that about? What are the shifting sands of our political culture? Nothing has improved, you would have to say.
0: No, and 13 years on, and I wanted to ask you, and I think you'd alluded to it, we look back with some level of fondness, actually, what seemed like a less crazy time. But do you think you could have written the same book now? Would it have been a sense of, a fundamental shift or just a continuing decline?
1: I think I think there have been fundamental shifts that have, exacerbated is too mild a word, the problems that we were seeing then, and the drift of public culture to an online universe where truth is variable, where tribes conglomerate you know, all those things that we know now sort of propel public culture, that's been such a dramatic and I think destructive shift. So that is, even in those 13 years, that has just come to the fore and has completely dominated our world, and I think not in any way for the better. So there would be a very different book now, and it would be, I think, a much more pessimistic and infuriated book.
0: And 13 years certainly isn't a long time to see how much has changed.
1: Well, but that's the, I mean, you know, that's the period in which we live. I mentioned I'd started working as a copy boy at a newspaper in my sort of mid-teens, but that was a time when newspaper technology was all set in hot metal, where things were typed out on typewriters. Even when I began as a cadet reporter in the late 70s, we used typewriters. So the entire revolution of digital technology has taken place within my working life, which seems to me to be a bit hasty. You know, that seems to me to be a fairly quick and discombobulating transition. And I'm not sure how the culture adapts to make the best possible sense of something that quick and something that total in terms of the, you know, the extent of change. I think that's part of our problem.
0: The technology transforms and transforms without really a conscious thinking about what the social implications of that are.
1: Look at the conversations we're beginning to have about artificial intelligence.
0: Indeed, yes.
1: You know, which is there and taking over, but let's talk about it.
0: Absolutely, absolutely, yes, yes, without a doubt. Jonathan, 1976, pivotal year for community radio, the first community broadcasting licences granted, and of course a very significant year for 2XX. You've got a pretty good bird's eye view of the media. How do you think community radio continues to stay relevant, and what challenges do you foresee community radio stations will need to address, you know, in this very crowded and busy landscape?
1: I think its challenges are challenges that are common to all media, that it's difficult to find audiences and to meet audiences where they are, and that requires a lot of technological flexibility and adaptability. So it's important to do all those things. That said, radio and audio content remain incredibly powerful and strong and resilient to change. I saw figures just this week that something like 77% of Australians have some engagement with radio through their sort of routine week. That the engagement with podcasts is now a mainstream feature, with almost 60% of Australians having some sort of podcast interest or listening habit. So the production of audio content is really important, and organisations doing that from a community forward position is increasingly important. Organisations that aren't corporately captive or doing things purely for profit and numbers, it's tremendously important that those voices can continue to be heard. You know, and public broadcasting formally, like the ABC, is tremendously important in that. And community broadcasting, likewise, is really important, because these are the unfiltered voices of community. This is what people really think, and we need to keep hearing that.
0: Absolutely, and deep roots in the community, for the community, by the community. Absolutely.
1: Yes, how good.
0: Yes. Jonathan, in wrapping up, I wanted to ask you now, I heard a little snippet from Mike Collings, who you will know. Mike is a long-term 2XXer and has done, you know, many music shows over the years. He mentioned there was a time where there was some issue with the studio and it wasn't transmitting into the studio. So you and he, I think, went and transmitted in a field out on the Barton Highway. Now, do you have memories of this?
1: I'm not sure about that. I do know that the old 2XX transmitter was sort of out that way, so maybe that was what happened there. That was a little, you know, as you head out towards Yass, and there's a series of old radio masts along there, and the smallest and least prepossessing of those used to belong to 2XX, and there was a little shed at the foot of that. That when one time I went out there and had a look with a bloke called Chris Deacon, who was a volunteer, and used to do some jazz programming, but also was sort of the technical, you know, chief engineer of the station in a way. And we went out to the transmitter, and there was this little shed full of these huge valves. This great big glass glowing. My goodness, is this what does it? That was the 2XX transmitter. It was a thing to see.
0: The technology has changed so fundamentally and so incredibly. Yes, yeah. So looking back, Jonathan, thinking back of those years at 2XX, is there a memory that when it comes to you, it's so vivid that you're back in that time?
1: Oh, it's of... One of the key memories I have, I mentioned the breakfast presenter, Bill Brassel, who was a lovely, gentle and eccentric broadcaster, but a very focused, you know, he was intent on, even though it was light-hearted and frivolous, he was intent on doing what he was doing. And for a while there, our favourite occupation was to come in and, you know, strap him up in sticky tape while he was talking, or set fire extinguishers off between his legs, or try and distract him from his noble work. He took that in good part, by and large, but I can still remember him not being best pleased and chasing us from the studio. But just sitting in that studio with a rack of old tape cartridges with tape players and turntables, just cueing records, doing the thing, I have clear visual and sort of physical memories of the physical mechanics of doing that radio, which is sort of part of the muscle memory that you learn in using all those old machines. So I can conjure that at the drop of a hat.
0: And I can hear the warmth in those reminiscences. That's lovely. You've been listening to People Powered 50 Years with me, Sophie Singh, and our guest today has been Jonathan Green, 2XXer from 1978 to the early 1980s, and now a familiar voice on ABC Radio National. And we're really excited that Jonathan will be in Canberra for 2XX's big birthday celebration on July 2nd at the Canberra Museum and Gallery. And there may still be tickets available, so if you're interested, email us at 50years@2XXFM.org.au. Jonathan, it's been an absolute pleasure speaking with you today. Thank you so much for joining me on People Powered 50 Years, and I look forward to meeting you in person on July 2nd.
1: Sophie, thank you. Lovely to revisit that magical moment for me.
0: No, it's been a wonderful conversation. Thank you.
1: I'm Jonathan Green, a 2XX voice from the late 1970s. Oh dear. And a happy 50th to 2XX and all who sail. You know, you haven't changed a bit.

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2: Hello, I'm Laura Devoy. The Prime Minister has flagged changes to the social media ban, which he says would strengthen it. It's been nearly 8 months since 10 social media sites were restricted to users aged over 16, but a report released earlier this week found many teens were still using the sites. Anthony Albanese told the ABC this morning he's looking into ways to strengthen the ban.
3: We're just looking at, are the laws as strong as possible, given some of the feedback that's there? Does the eSafety Commissioner have every power at her disposal?
2: Several other countries, including France, the UK and Canada, are following Australia's lead with similar bans of their own. The International Maritime Organisation has paused its operation to escort ships through the Strait of Hormuz after a vessel reported an attack. The cargo ship said it was hit by a projectile close to Oman. The UN agency had begun evacuating the 11,000 seafarers stranded in the Gulf earlier this week. A leading ophthalmologist says more than one-third of the world's population is currently infected with the toxoplasmosis parasite, but many don't know it. The infection can come from consuming undercooked meat or contaminated water, exposure to cat feces, or passed on to an unborn child. Professor Justine Smith from Flinders University is calling for the WHO to identify the disease as a neglected tropical disease. She's told National Radio News Australians can have the infection without having the disease.
4: About one in 150 Australians have lesions in their eye that indicate they have ocular toxoplasmosis. Sometimes the lesions are not active, they are little scars, and sometimes they become active, in which case people can experience blurred vision.
2: The role of First Nations women in fire and land management has been found to be underutilised. Shannon Kirkwood has more details.
5: The new report has evaluated Australia's first Women in Fire prescribed fire training exchange hosted in Queensland last year. Researchers from Monash University's National Indigenous Disaster Resilience Program and Natural Hazards Research Australia interviewed the First Nations women who took part and looked at other aspects of the program. It found the training exchange was the first time many had participated in a cultural burn or used their skills to protect cultural heritage. The researchers found this type of program remains scarce and that First Nations women are an untapped resource for protecting Australian communities from escalating climate disasters.
2: Thousands of fans are packing into live sites around Australia ahead of the Socceroos' third match at the FIFA World Cup. Australia will face Paraguay. A win or a draw will ensure the team a spot in the knockout stage. There are live sites set up across the country for fans to watch the game, including at Tumbalong Park in Sydney's Darling Harbour and Melbourne's Federation Square. The game is also being shown in schools and workplaces. While more than 1,000 kilometres from Australia, Socceroos fans have been in full song in Santa Clara ahead of the game. That from Football 360. Kickoff is at 12 p.m. Australian Eastern Standard Time. Staying in sport, in hockey, the Kookaburras have defeated Belgium 2-1 in the Pro League. Australia is the first team to beat Belgium this season. The Kookaburras will be back in action tomorrow when they face the Netherlands.
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8: Hello and welcome to the Radioactive Show. I'm Michaela. This year, 3CR is celebrating 50 years of broadcasting and the station has been covering nuclear issues in depth from the very beginning. To celebrate this anniversary, the Radioactive Show is digging into our archives and bringing you some of the wonderful productions from past years. As we approach the 80th anniversary from the first of the 300 nuclear explosions conducted in the Pacific, today's program was originally broadcast in 2006 and was produced by Bilbo and Emily and features a collaboration with longtime 3CR broadcaster Nancy Atkin and they're marking the 40th anniversary of French nuclear testing in the Pacific.
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10: This program was a program which was produced by Nancy Atkins and Emily Johnston, my co-host on the show. And Nancy Atkins produced a show, a radio documentary around the 40th anniversary of the French nuclear bomb testing in Tahiti. It's a really great story, and sit back and listen.
11: 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She is a long-term member of the Nuclear Free and Independent Pacific Campaign. She has lived and worked in the Pacific. This year, she decided to go to the 40th anniversary of the French atomic testing in Tahiti. She dusted off her radio production skills and took her microphone to produce this program. Nancy has produced many broadcasts for 3CR, including live broadcasts from Honeymoon in 1980, Roxby Downs and Pine Gap in 1987, and also the Franklin Dam in 1981. So stay tuned to the Radioactive Show for this very special program produced by Nancy Atkin.
12: It's now 40 years since France began testing nuclear weapons in their Pacific colony of French Polynesia. On the 2nd of July 1966, the first of 193 French atomic weapons was exploded at Mururoa Atoll. The Pacific had already been used as a testing ground by the United States and the British, but the French tests would continue at Mururoa and Whangataufa for 30 years, till they were finally halted after massive international protests in 1996. I'm Nancy Atkin, and I was fortunate to attend the events marking the anniversary in Tahiti in early July. The local association of former test site workers, Mururoa et Tato, or Mururoa and Us, hosted a seminar where former workers and their families were joined by French nuclear veterans, among them widows whose husbands had died from radiation-related illnesses. French Polynesia's local assembly recently completed an inquiry into the effects of nuclear testing and supported the seminar. Local parliamentarians welcomed participants, including politicians from France, New Zealand and Australia. Among them was Victorian Democrat Senator Lynn Allison.
13: I think it's very important that this anniversary was commemorated in this way, because here is the one major issue which hasn't been resolved. So the French testing has ceased of nuclear weapons after a very long time of testing in Algeria, in French Polynesia, and so it's good to commemorate that fact, but it's necessary now to look at the matter of what happens to Polynesia, what happens to those involved as workers, those involved as veterans, those people who are affected by virtue of eating the fish, being close to Mururoa and the other sites, the question of cleaning up those sites. We don't know whether they're still leaking radioactive material into the waters or not. There's a suggestion that the reef is cracked as a result of multiple underground explosions. That hasn't been tested, or at least if it has, it's been kept secret. So I think this was important from that point of view, but it was also very important to both have an international focus here in Tahiti and to have parliamentarians in some numbers involved for the very first time. And that means that finally the parliaments around the world, particularly in France, are listening. And I think there's great optimism about them doing something so that we will resolve those issues.
12: Lynn Allison is chair of the Paris Network Against Nuclear Testing, linking groups concerned about the effects of the tests. This seminar was the third time the network had met since it was set up in 2002. The Tahiti seminar included forums for local and international scientists, politicians and campaigners. We heard from a representative of Fiji veterans of British nuclear tests and from a now elderly survivor of the Nagasaki atomic bomb, as well as from many local survivors. I asked Lynn Allison whether the countries involved in testing were using the same strategies to prevent access to information, like the names of those who had worked at the test sites.
13: Yes, absolutely true in Australia as it was in France. And I think that first meeting in Paris was a shock to a lot of people, because they all thought they were fighting their government on their own. They didn't understand that in France, in the United States, in the UK, each government was doing the same thing. The records, the hospital records, had either disappeared or they were to be held and not released to anyone. The military records of their exposure were not available. The very slack approach to dosimetry badges. These are the badges that measure the exposure. We heard about them being tossed in a bucket at the end of the day. We heard about people not wearing them. We heard about people being exposed in thongs and T-shirts, and whereas the British scientists were decked out in a lot of protective gear. And I suppose the most shocking thing of all was that we now know that people were sent there in their thousands, and they had no job to do other than to be exposed by the tests. And that's the most shocking reality of all. And that's as true here in Polynesia as it was in Algeria and in Australia. So somewhere there is a record of the effect that it had on servicemen and participants that we're not being told about. So that record is so shocking that clearly governments are not prepared to release it, and they haven't been for, in some cases, 50 years.
12: The scientific panel from Australia, New Zealand and France reported advances in documenting the health effects of radiation from nuclear tests on their civic panel from Australia, New Zealand and France reported advances in documenting the health effects of radiation from nuclear tests on their citizens.

0: And I'm looking at New Zealand nuclear test veterans who took part in Operation Grapple, which were the British atomic bomb tests in Christmas Island, 1957-58. And they came to me 4 years ago, and they wanted to know whether or not I could detect any genetic damage that might have occurred in them nearly 50 years ago. It was a big ask, but I decided to give it a go. So I've been looking at their DNA, their chromosomes, and there are various genetic tests that you can do. But in summary, what we have found is evidence of damage to the DNA. The effect size is weak. What I mean by that is that although we have found evidence of genetic damage, it's only a small amount of their total life experiences. Perhaps less than 10% of all the damage that could have been caused in their bodies can be attributed to exposure to radiation. Nevertheless, what we have found is significant.
1: Has these advances in techniques where we can now look at the chromosomes added some major evidence to our understanding of the effects of radiation?
0: Yes, it has. The latest technology allows us to not only determine whether or not someone has received genetic damage from radiation, but also to make a measured estimate at the amount of radiation they received, even 50 years ago.
1: Which is important given that other evidence we heard this morning was that the people who did the tests at the time didn't keep any of these records.
0: No, they didn't. It is very difficult to obtain any information from any of the authorities on what the exposure rates were. But from anecdotal evidence provided to me by the New Zealand nuclear test veterans, it wasn't just so much radiation they received from the bomb blast. That may even have amounted to a small fraction of the radiation that they may have received post the explosion. Because in the case of the New Zealand boats, immediately after the explosion, the boats were turned around and they sailed through ground zero. And they did that on every one of the bomb tests. And in fact, they even were placed within 20 nautical miles of ground zero to witness the bomb test. Now, when they went through ground zero, often it rained. And so, being the tropics, they'd take off their T-shirts and have a shower and it would cool down, etc. So the New Zealand nuclear test veterans always claim that any effects they've had arise as a consequence of their duties in taking part in Operation Grapple. So it's not just that the day and the time the bomb went off, but everything subsequently. They swam in the lagoon and they ate the fish. So these are the things that occur.
2: Massey University's Dr. Al Rowland. Watch out later this year for results from a different round of his tests, which could be even more interesting. Sunday the 2nd of July was the actual 40th anniversary of the first French atomic test in the Pacific. President Oscar Temeru unveiled a memorial to the tests, with five stones representing the five archipelagos of French Polynesia. President Temeru, elected 2 years ago, heads a pro-independence party that has opposed the testing. The memorial, with a plaque in Tahitian French and English, is set in gardens overlooking Papeete Harbour, and the songs, chants and percussion you are hearing today were performed by a band and a choir at the ceremony. Maori activist Hilda Haukiad Harawira performed a traditional Maori waiata. We spoke to Hilda Haukiad Harawira after the ceremony.
3: Today we're celebrating the 40th anniversary since the first nuclear test. And for me it's sad that despite having passed 40 years, the French government has not taken responsibility for the tests and the results of those tests, especially with the nuclear victims and their families. I suppose this is a very momentous occasion, and I have to say it can only have happened under Oscar Temeru, under his new parliament, because, I mean, it's true, he's only been in power about 1 year, and, you know, others have been

Here for 39 years, so why hasn't this kind of thing been happening? For many years they've asked for an independent health survey because all of this health statistics or the assurances that everything is safe have come from the French government, French paid citizens and military personnel. So the outcome of this conference is really knocking on France's door and saying, no, we're not going to go away. And the fact that they had scientists here, I mean, their kind of corridor was pretty boring to me, really. It's very technical, and thing I didn't understand what they're saying. But it was when I was talking to one of the Fijian veterans that I realised how really important it is for them, because without proof that the tests actually are responsible for their illness, they won't get compensation, and there is no money that will ever compensate for the loss of lives. But, you know, the fact is that it does help widows and their children to survive. And I met a woman who at the airport the other night, and she said she was so angry, you know, and so many of the Tahitians that have come in have been so angry. Even for them, the conference doesn't really wrap up in a nutshell how they feel. They want justice. They want someone to say sorry, you know. They want someone to admit that their family are orphaned. The family of 8 or 9 children are orphaned by the nuclear test. They've never, ever been told sorry.

0: from the Center for Arms Control and Non-Proliferation in Washington, D.C., has supported Marshall Islanders in their struggle for just compensation for the United States nuclear testing in their country from 1946 to 1958. Kara agrees that the situation in French Polynesia is even worse than in the Marshalls.
1: The United States at least has taken some responsibility in the case of the Marshallese. And there are a number of cancers that are recognized by the U.S. as having a link directly to nuclear weapons testing. And the United States has provided some compensation for land, some environmental cleanup, and some sort of health care at least for the people of the Marshall Islands, whereas France refuses to acknowledge or take responsibility for what it's done. It's actually a quite dire situation here because they have absolutely no recognition. And one of the things that I suggested yesterday was that the workers and the Association of Mauroa Etatu consider taking their case to the United Nations Human Rights Commission, where evidence could be entered in, basically citing what the United States has done for the Marshallese.
0: Dominique Voynet is a Green senator in France and was Minister for Environment under a previous government. She is a long-term supporter of the Mururoa workers and sympathises with their concerns.
2: It's difficult now to hear them because they have suffered a lot. They feel they are getting old and they can't say the French state has recognised that he did wrong and that he has to repair what he did. And so they don't want to hear more words. They want decisions now.
0: France has elections next year, and many people hope that a coalition including socialist and green parties may bring some justice to the former Mururoa workers, who include French military and civilians, as well as many Polynesians. Dominique Voynet explained why, when minister in a previous left of centre coalition, she had been unable to get more information released.
2: Well, it has been rather difficult because at the time I was a member of a leftist government and we had to work with the president, right wing, Jacques Chirac, who was very close to the president of Polynesia, Gaston Floss. He was his close friend and many of us think that he was so close not only because of personal friendship but also because of money links between them. And it was quite clear that it was impossible for us to intervene in this very special link.
0: So if a left of centre coalition is elected again in the elections that are coming up in France in 2007...
2: Well, it will be new. I think it will be different because the president of Polynesia is now Oscar Temaro, and because the president won't be a right-oriented president. And he won't have to defend the work of Chirac and General de Gaulle during the 60s and even in 95.
0: So you're hopeful you might get some good results?
2: Well, I hope for it, but I'm not sure, because I know that the Socialist Party in France is in favour of nuclear defence, but they could accept to say it was the past and we have to bring truth and justice in Polynesia. I'm not sure. I hope so.
0: Senator Dominique Voynet, one of two French senators at the seminar. Australia was represented by Lynn Allison from the Democrats and by Labor's Bob Zirkham, and they were joined by New Zealand's chair of the Parliamentary Network for Nuclear Disarmament, National Party member Dr. Nick Smith. He explains that in Aotearoa, New Zealand, there's nothing new about Conservative politicians taking a strong stand on nuclear disarmament.
3: New Zealand has long had a strongly bipartisan anti-nuclear view, and the common perception in New Zealand is that the aftermath of nuclear testing, the issue for both the veterans and citizens of countries like French Polynesia, is the unfinished business that needs to be fixed up. It's an issue in New Zealand where there's been a pretty strong common view across the parties, whether it be the issue of French nuclear testing in the Pacific, the non-proliferation treaty, the Rainbow Warrior bombing, all the way through to today. There is a strong consensual position across all the parties in the Parliament that nuclear weapons and nuclear testing is something of which New Zealand wishes to strongly advocate against. And furthermore, there needs to be a just resolution for the victims of that testing, principally the citizens of the nation states in the Pacific where the testing took place, but also for the veterans in countries like France, like Britain, like New Zealand and Australia. one of the key things that we think Southern Hemisphere countries should be pursuing is a nuclear weapon-free Southern Hemisphere. We have a nuclear weapon-free zone in the Pacific with New Zealand and South America and South Africa. And one of our ambitions this decade is to try and stitch together those nuclear weapon-free zones and ultimately to push the nuclear states to respect the Southern Hemisphere as being nuclear weapons-free.
0: Nationals MP Dr. Nick Smith from New Zealand, a country with a clear position on nuclear weapons.

0: President Oscar Temeru greeted the international guests after unveiling the memorial to French atomic testing.
1: And we see what is happening throughout the world, how many billions of dollars have been spent in Iraq, in all those countries. For the scientists, it's very hard to find out money to make some research about cancer, HIV, and all that. Throughout the world, in Africa, people dying of hunger, everywhere, no money. They have a lot of money for the weapons. So that is my wish. Maybe the whole world will be better. It will be a better place to live. Welcome to Tahiti to all of you from the Pacific.

words of the president of French Polynesia, Oscar Temeru, himself a former Mururoa worker, bring to an end this program where we spoke to some of the international parliamentarians, scientists and campaigners invited to Tahiti on the 40th anniversary of French atomic testing in the Pacific. I'm Nancy Atkin. 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

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And that was a program produced by Nancy Atkin, who went to the 40th anniversary of the French atomic testing in Tahiti this July. She's a long-term member of the Nuclear Free and Independent Pacific Campaign and is also a long-time listener and participator of 3CR. Stay with us now while we go to a track from One Night Under the Moon. 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

0: 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That was a really well-produced show, I thought. It was a report from Nancy Atkins, who went to the 40th anniversary conference in Tahiti of the French atomic bomb testing at Mirau Atoll near Tahiti in the Pacific. Pretty interesting story, and a very, very similar story to that which has happened in Australia through Maralinga and all around the world, a story of graft and corruption and denial. It's a very similar story too for the Polynesian people who were employed by the French to work at the test site. They had very little information about what was going on there and were basically subjected to conditions which are going to calculate their death and possibly the death of their children through, you know, prolonged cancers and intergenerational illness. It's a very similar story to those people who served in the Australian Armed Forces, Air Force and Navy, who were subjected to those same conditions as part of the Maralinga bomb testing.
1: Thanks so much for tuning in to the Radioactive Show. We just heard there the voice of Bilbo and another past Radioactive Show presenter, Emily, alongside a special guest producer, Nancy Atkin. And that was a broadcast that marked the 40th anniversary of French nuclear testing in the Pacific. And we're fast approaching the 1st of July. That marks 80 years on from the first of around 300 nuclear explosions that have been imposed on the Pacific. And to mark this occasion, the International Campaign to Abolish Nuclear Weapons is organizing a Pacific Peace Pilgrimage. This pilgrimage will shine a light on the history and intergenerational impacts of nuclear testing in the Pacific region, including here in so-called Australia. ICAN, the International Campaign to Abolish Nuclear Weapons, is working with the Quakers and the Pacific Conference of Churches to welcome nuclear impacted communities from the Pacific and from this continent for a series of events that will highlight pathways towards nuclear justice in the region and call for a future that is decolonized, demilitarized, denuclearized, and decarbonized. So you can join in these commemorations of these very significant anniversaries. They start on the 1st of July with a morning vigil on Parliament lawns on Ngunnawal and Ngambri country, so-called Canberra. On July 2nd, there is a candlelight vigil at the Quaker Centre, also on Ngunnawal and Ngambri country in Canberra. And after that, on July the 3rd, there will be candlelight vigils at the Newtown Neighbourhood Centre on Gadigal country, so-called Sydney, and at Ballumbellum Place on Kulin Lands, so-called Melbourne. And you can find all the details at icanw.org.au/Pacific-Peace-Pilgrimage. And we'll provide links in the show notes with the podcast of this program, which can be found on our webpage, 3cr.org.au/radioactive. 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

0: Hello and welcome to Climate Community, our weekly radio show on 2XX that celebrates everybody who's doing good, positive stuff on addressing the climate crisis. And you know what? There are so many people doing fantastic things and there's a lot of work to do. So this week we're turning our thoughts to all those people around the country who are protecting our native forests. We really need those forests to continue standing. You know, of course, for the biodiversity values and all the wonderful creatures that are living in those forests, but also because those forests are holding carbon and they're storing carbon, they're absorbing carbon, and we've really got to do that as the atmosphere gets hotter and hotter. We're seeing what's happening in Europe at the moment, those terrible heat waves, and send our good wishes. Hope everybody is safe. But meantime, let's celebrate some of those forest activists. So I had a conversation with one of those people. Her name is Chris Deegan, and she's a knitting nana from Coffs Harbour in the mid-north coast of New South Wales, talking about a group of people that have been protecting the forests at a place called Pine Creek. So let's hear from Chris.
1: The Great Koala National Park is an initiative of the community up here, and it's more than two decades in the making, and the state government finally agreed prior to the last election to commit themselves to creating the Great Koala National Park. So it's been hard fought even to get the government to commit to it. Sadly, however, it's not yet been declared. The boundaries have been determined. The thing to understand about the boundaries of the Great Koala National Park is that there are areas that are deemed to be native forest and areas that are deemed to be plantation. And the government decided that no plantation zones would form part of the Great Koala National Park. Sadly, however, it's these plantation areas, many of which are very good native habitat. Some of them have not been logged for in excess of 60 years. They were never planted. A few seeds might have been scattered around, but they're not plantations in the way we understand them. You're like rows of trees. They're not like that. They're complex, diverse forests that make up very good habitat, particularly for koalas, but also a number of other threatened and endangered species.
0: And so are those areas that are being defined by the state government as plantations, are they part of a logging schedule or...?
1: They are. And we maintained a vigil in Pine Creek State Forest, which is an area which is designated plantation, but it's not. You can see National Park on one side of the road and so-called plantation on the other side of the road, and they're identical. Now, Pine Creek is Pine Creek State Forest, this so-called plantation, is an area between Bongalbongal National Park on the coast at low elevation, and it links to Bindari National Park. It's an elevated zone leading up towards the escarpment. So it's an area of critical connectivity to enable koalas to move through those two big zones and preserve their genetic viability by moving and breeding with other populations. So it's Pine Creek is particularly important to us, and we've fought long and hard for this area, which we call the Forest Bridge because it's a bridge between these two national parks. We've fought long and hard for this bridge to be part of the park. There are solid grounds for that to be a designated conservation area.
0: And I understand, Chris, that there has been loggers up in that area of Pine Creek wanting to start logging, but that there have been forest defenders doing their best to protect the whole area. Can you tell us about that?
1: Yes, and it's been a focus of this Bellingen, Dorigo, Coffs Creek community since day dot. We held a dedicated 24-hour-a-day, 7-day-a-week vigil in Pine Creek Forest for 10 months, and then forestry took those plantations off the plan portal, so off the schedule for logging, and so we left that camp. It was no longer under threat. We thought we were going to win it. But in more recent times, the Pine Creek Forest had been put back on plan portal, and so we reactivated the blockade, and we've had 10 days of a blockade. We've now been ordered by Forestry Corporation and reinforced by the police to dismantle the blockade. On the day, Wednesday, just 2 days ago, we had somebody, a young woman, a very young woman, up in a tree sit. We had built the tree sit in anticipation of this happening, and she got up into the tree sit before the police and forestry arrived. Police rescue came, and she was got down, arrested, four charges. And then again today, we had another young woman, aged 21. These youngsters, they're wonderful, wonderful young people, these. Another young woman locked on to forest machinery and stopped the commencement of logging today until about 12 o'clock, whereby police rescue came and got her off her lock on, and she was arrested and released from the police station about 3 o'clock this afternoon. So I don't know how many more actions there are, because every time we take an action like this, that person is prevented by bail conditions from re-entering the forest, mm-hmm. or indeed re-entering forests anywhere in New South Wales.
0: And you mentioned that the two people that were arrested were young women, and I mean, as I understand it, a lot of these forest camps include people of all ages, all backgrounds, really anybody who's passionate about protecting forests and has the ability to spend some time, yeah, standing in front of bulldozers. It's a hard task.
1: Yeah, you're right, Annie. I mean, there is a wide age range, but predominantly it's very young people and it's very old people who are no longer working. We're the middle group who are working on families and trying to make ends meet, mortgages, and so they're not well represented in our group. They're there in spirit.
0: As Chris said, all the people that can't be there in person, many of them are there in spirit. This has been going on for quite a long time. I've got a little clip from Bob Brown. I think it's a year ago. So, you know, just his call to the New South Wales Premier, Chris Minns, to get on with it and gazette this great Koala National Park. Here's Bob.
2: G'day, I'm Bob Brown and I'm back here in Bellingen. Bellingen River's down there, and over the way are the magnificent forests which are part of the proposed Koala, Great Koala National Park here in northern New South Wales. The Labor government promised that park, but the forest destruction, the bulldozers and chainsaws, are in critical parts of it, destroying it after Labor won the election. Come on, Penny Sharp. Come on, Premier Minns. You promised, you deliver. Whether it's the greater gliders, the rare plants, the giant trees, or the koalas, you know, now listed as vulnerable to extinction, threatened with extinction, going to extinction because their habitat is being lost. You promised to protect it, meet the expectations of the people of New South Wales, stop the bulldozers and stop them now. Create that great Koala National Park and you'll be celebrated instead of, at the moment, a disappointment. Keep your promise and everybody will be smiling.
0: I like what Bob says. Chris Minns, keep your promise and everybody will be smiling. Oh, dear. Let's hear a little more from Chris, who's up there, as I mentioned, one of the knitting nanas in Coffs Harbour. Here she is talking a bit about the consultation process that went on around forming this national park, which is, you know, an area that covers a mixture of different forest types and different ownership classes, as in, you know, state forest, maybe national park included as well, Let's hear a bit more about that consultation process, and also what happens to the timber after it's chopped down. Here's Chris.
1: In preparing the boundaries for the Great Koala National Park, the government set up a number of consultation processes, but they engaged with the forestry industry, and they engaged with the unions, and they engaged with Forestry Corporation, and they engaged with the National Parks and Wildlife Service and local government, and a very, very, very select group of environmentalists. And so they never actually ever heard from the community. So it's been up to us to write and write and write and write and write and tell the government about the things that concern us. Oh, and they did engage with some of the Goombangia people as well, but I don't think they ever listened to them.
3: If the New South Wales government is to fulfil its promise of gazetting the Great Koala National Park, they really need to get on with it, don't they, before the next election?
1: Indeed, they do need to get on with it, because the people have almost lost faith that the government's intentions are serious and committed. Meanwhile, this whole period of time, there's been vast losses to forestry, and fully 60% of the timber goes up to the Broadwater mill for burning for so-called renewable energy.
0: I have to say, this was one of the things I found really distressing to hear, that 60% of this timber is just being burned, and even worse, it's being burnt under the, you know, descriptor of being renewable energy. This is a real scam, this thing they call biogas energy, especially when we've got such extraordinary renewables happening right across the country. We're over 50% on the East Coast grid. We're over 70% on the Western Australian grid of wind and solar and battery power. There's really no excuse to keep burning stuff, and especially when it's beautiful forest and it's full of wonderful species. I've got a little clip here from Professor David Lindenmeyer. He's an expert on forests, and he's at the ANU. He wrote a whole book called, I think it was called The Forest Wars, and in it he included a lot of the myths about forests in Australia. And one of the big myths which comes up all the time is fire, that the forests have to be felled because they're a fire risk. Let's listen to Professor Lindenmeyer replying to that thought, that comment.
4: Forests that had been logged and then regenerated were more flammable for 40 years after the logging had taken place. But the University of Wollongong, looking at a separate data set for New South Wales, discovered that extra flammability was in excess of 70 years. So if we were out logging forests in New South Wales now and cutting the forest down, we would leave it more fire prone until almost the end of this century. And what we discovered after the Black Summer fires was that logged forests always burnt at higher severity than intact forests. But the impact was so strong that log forest burning under moderate fire weather still burnt at higher severity than intact forest burning under extreme conditions.
0: So I really recommend tracking down Professor David Lindenmeyer's work. He's at the ANU, and he has a book that really looks through all of the myths around forests. Now, many will have watched the ABC TV Four Corners program on Monday night. It looked at all the sort of sleight of hand that's going on around. We've got some parts of the country that have been declared as logging free or exempt from logging. Victoria is one of those states, but it appears that a lot of timber is being brought into Victoria from Tasmania. So it's, you know, one area gets protected or seemingly protected, but then the logging continues more intensively somewhere else. And it's worth remembering You know, we do have a huge amount of plantation timber in Australia. Almost all of our construction, housing construction and things like that, is done using softwoods or pine plantations. There are also hardwood plantations that are used as well, and that's distinct from what Chris was talking about, where something that is really a regrowth is being labelled a plantation and therefore, you know, fair game, even though it might be 60 or more years since there was any logging and therefore the whole system has come back fairly well. Let's hear some more from Chris. Good on her and all her colleagues up there on the mid-north coast.
3: We've got a long tradition in Australia of people forming camps to protect forest, haven't we? You know, going back to Terania Creek and, of course, the Franklin River. And there's an incredible sense of solidarity for people who are protecting nature. Do you feel like that when you're up at the camp?
1: I do. And we listen to what's happening in Tasmania with all those marvellous campaigners down there who regularly lock themselves onto massive trees down there to protect the habitat for all the animals, or to protect the trees, for climate change, for everything, for the future. Yes, I do feel supported by the people that have come before us that we've learnt from. We hope too that we're passing on some wisdom to the next generation.
3: And you're part of the Coffs Harbour Knitting Nannas. Tell us about the Nannas.
1: I am. The Knitting Nannas have been meeting outside the Forestry Corporation headquarters in Coffs Harbour for 3 years. We meet there every Friday morning, rain, hail or shine, at 8 a.m. We stay there till 9 and we make a lot of racket. We talk to a lot of people, passers-by, and we have a lot of support from motor vehicles that toot their horns, and the school bus comes along and the driver blows his horn and the kids yell and scream and wave to us. And really, the Nannas haven't stopped anything as such, but we see ourselves as being public relations, that we're building an understanding of the values of forests and exposing the corruption that exists within Forestry Corporation.
3: And do you think we're going to see a point at which the New South Wales government does formally gazette the Great Koala National Park?
1: Look, I think they will certainly do it before the next state election. They would have terrible egg on their face if they didn't do it by then. What is happening is that the state government is holding out for the federal government to make formal arrangements for carbon trading, which then the state government will get behind. And we all know that, you know, carbon trading is another element of, you know, corrupt management by, you know, particular interests, much of the way that water trading has been so corrupted by private sector interests. You know, we have no confidence in carbon trading being a means to protect anything, really.
3: So if you're a person, Chris, what would you say to someone who wants to help? They might not live in the Coffs Harbour area. They might be anywhere in New South Wales or even in Australia. How can people support you?
1: Well, look, I think a letter to the Premier, Chris Minns, and the address is simply the Honourable Chris Minns, MP, Premier of New South Wales, Parliament House, Macquarie Street, Sydney, 2000. Yeah. Easy address. To write to him and tell him that science has stated that the koala will be functionally extinct by 2050, and that means there'll be none in the wild in New South Wales. They'll be found in zoos and hospitals. And they know that. They know that. And to forego an area of dense koala population that has been studied for decades, some of the most studied area in New South Wales, for the government to forego, to allow that to fall to the loggers, It's criminal. It's criminal waste. And then just tell the Premier how upset, if you're upset, yeah. Tell the Premier how you feel about the failure of government to protect our environment.
3: Because it's not just the trees, is it, Chris? There's the whole ecosystem. Tell us about some of the, you know, you've mentioned the koalas, but there's other special critters up there too, isn't there?
1: There are. There are greater gliders that are, they require trees that are hollow-bearing trees that have got dens in them. And dens don't form until the tree is about 80 years old. The better hollows form. Trees about 100 years old. So to be taking out these old remnants of native forest is to relegate those greater gliders to extinction as well. Now they can only glide about 100, 120 metres. So if you take out, you know, a tree that they are using and they can glide to another tree that they feed in or they use, if you take them out, you know, if they're not killed in the actual process, then they can't get around on the ground. These things, you know, they're not two-legged animals that walk around on the ground and go find another place to live. They're gliders. And, I mean, there's wallabies there that are less common now than they used to be. There are glossy black cockatoos who feed exclusively on casuarina trees. Now, Forestry Corporation consider casuarina trees just so much waste. So they just knock them all down. And so all that habitat is lost. And there's lyrebirds up here that are just exquisitely beautiful. There are many species that are threatened by logging.
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0: Thanks, Jasper, for reminding us that we're on 2XX, which is celebrating a big 50th birthday this year. And, check out the 2XX website. There's so many good programs, all volunteer-run. Hooray for community radio. I feel very proud of Chris and all of the Knitting Nannas and all the forest defenders around the country, because they're just doing a really fantastic job. And it isn't fun. I've been in a forest in the middle of winter, freezing cold, trying to protect big old growth trees, and the helplessness you feel when the bulldozer just comes in and knocks them over. It's really heart-wrenching. But it has to be done, and good on all the people that do it, because there are wins. Terania Creek was saved. Many areas of forest have been saved. The Southern Forest of New South Wales put into national parks. You know, it can be done. So hooray for all those forest defenders. I wanted to play a very little clip from Richard Dennis of the Australia Institute. I think he says it perfectly.
6: If protest didn't work, they wouldn't try and ban it. No, you laugh. Think about it. And, of course, when I say they, I'm talking about our elected government. In South Australia, there was a protest at a gas industry conference a year or so ago. And some people say to me all the time, oh, Richard, you just can't get anything done these days. Log jam, can't get anything done. Oh, no, there was a protest at a gas conference, and the next day the South Australian Parliament changed the law. The next day they criminalised protest. The next day I think they created $20,000 fines. They must be pretty scared, huh? Because if protest was ineffective, why would they do that? So please don't feel for a minute that we don't have power. Please don't think for a minute we can't drive change. That is exactly what they want people to think. If protest didn't work, they wouldn't try and ban it.
0: It's always great to hear Richard Dennis, and that is a very inspiring quote. And, you know, we think back about all those people, over decades who've stood up for forests, and there have been a lot of wins. So all our best wishes go to Chris and the Knitting Nanas. You can find Knitting Nanas at knittingnanas.org.au. There's a website. You can find out about different groups around the country. You can watch the ABC Four Corners program on iView, which was a really good investigation about how the forests are being managed or mismanaged. And just see if you can find a forest group or environment group near you, because there's a lot of things people can do that aren't explicitly protesting. And, you know, citizen science is really important. It's been people going in and spotlighting and finding the gliders and the glider trees at night that has led to many areas of protection. And all power to those people too. Okay, so now on to what's coming up in Canberra this week. It's a parliamentary sitting week. That means we have got the Polywatch team out and about. So this is a bunch of wonderful people who stand outside the Melbourne Avenue access road coming into Parliament House with really long banners, climate banners, so that all of those politicians coming into work from, and that, you know, they've got electorates all around the country, there's the message. We want action on climate, and we really want it now. Fridays for Future. So Parliament, of course, is only sitting Monday to Thursday, and on Friday mornings there's a group out different parts of Canberra. They move around on the side of the road during the morning peak hour with the banners to just keep educating the public. That's, I think they're on Commonwealth Avenue opposite the Hyatt this week. Now, there's also a fundraiser coming up this Sunday at the Descent Bar, 3 till 5:30pm, Sunday the 28th of June. This is to support the wonderful Kate Adams, who spray-painted some red paint onto a US memorial. This was a call against the genocide in Palestine. So look up Descent Bar and you'll find the details there about being able to go to that event to support Kate. Thanks, everybody. We've run out of time again, and we'll be back again next week, next Friday. Bye-bye.
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8: Hello, I'm Laura Devoy. More nations are offering aid to Venezuela following yesterday's back-to-back deadly earthquakes. The 7.2 and 7.5 quakes struck Venezuela's northern Caribbean coast, causing widespread damage and triggering tsunami warnings across the region. At least 188 people have died and hundreds more are injured. The United States, Mexico and El Salvador have all offered support, including rescuers and paramedics. Search and rescue dog Tsunami has been locating survivors trapped in the rubble. Here's the moment one man was brought to emergency services. It's not yet confirmed if any Australians were impacted. Researchers in South Australia have found evidence that points to thousands of years of Aboriginal mining in the Riverland. Scarlett Coppola has the story.
9: Hard, fine-grained rocks were mined by Aboriginal people to craft tools, weapons and for trade. Researchers from Flinders University, in partnership with the River Murray and Mallee Aboriginal Corporation, have dated evidence of mining in Sugarloaf Hill to 7,000 years. The team will conduct further research to compare the Riverland quarries and determine whether the timeline is representative of the use of local stone sources more generally. The Aboriginal Corporation says the timeline demonstrates the deep connections Indigenous ancestors have maintained with the riverscape.
8: Farmers and communities dealing with drought will be bolstered by new federal funding. Over $19 million will be delivered to projects through the Drought Resilience Innovation Challenges pilot program, and more than $11 million will go to the Strengthening Drought Resilience on Country grant program. The projects will be rolled out over the next 2 years. The Federal Health Minister says not enough Australians are participating in the National Bowel Cancer Screening Program. Fewer than half of eligible people are completing the at-home test. Bowel cancer is the deadliest cancer in Australia for those aged 25 to 54, but if caught early, more than 90% of cases can be treated successfully. Mark Butler says he wants to see more people do the test.
10: At the moment, only about 4 in 10 Australians who receive a kit in the mail return it. If that number increased to just 6 in 10, we'd literally save about 85,000 lives over the next 15 years. So when a kit comes through into your letterbox, don't put it in a drawer. Certainly don't throw it in the bin. Go through the process, put it in the mail. It could save your life.
8: A man has been charged with 270 counts of animal cruelty offences in the New South Wales Central West. 39 deceased horses were found at a property west of Orange, with several more and a cow euthanised due to their poor condition. The RSPCA seized another 104 horses. The man will face court today. Turning to sport, Socceroos coach Tony Popovic has made 6 changes to his starting team for its World Cup match against Paraguay. Nestori Irinkunda, Connor Metcalf and Christian Volpato are among the inclusions. Patrick Beach is the goalkeeper, while Harry Suter will captain the team. Australia needs a win or a draw to progress into the knockout round. In the other matches this morning, the Netherlands defeated Tunisia 3-1. Ecuador beat Germany 2-1. Ivory Coast overcame Curaçao 2-0, while Japan and Sweden played out a 1-1 draw.
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14: Hey guys, get ready with me for bed. 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
15: 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Her face is dewy and smooth as she holds product after product up to the camera and applies it expertly. The video has thousands of likes.
14: They smell so good and they're so refreshing. I actually love them so, so, so, so, so, so much.
15: She's part of what some are calling the Sephora Kids generation. Young children now using sophisticated products that were once only the domain of adults. Many of these kids go on social media to show off their haul from some of the biggest and most expensive beauty brands in the world, which has recently prompted industry regulators to investigate claims that some brands are using young influencers to sell products to other children. But it's not just an ethical issue. There's a growing concern from healthcare professionals that this desire to have a flawless complexion is leading some young people to use anti-aging serums that could damage their skin. Some dermatologists and psychologists are so worried, they've created a new term for this all: cosmetic orexia. From the BBC, I'm Asma Khalid in Washington, D.C. And today on The Global Story, the kidfluencers selling us younger skin.
16: My name's Ruth Clegg. I'm the BBC's health and well-being reporter.
15: Ruth, welcome to The Global Story. First time you're joining us, so thanks so much.
16: Thanks so much for having me today, Asma. I'm really excited to talk.
15: So I will say, Ruth, anecdotally, it does seem to me like we see a lot of young people focused on skincare earlier than they were perhaps in my days. Maybe that kind of interest started when you were a teenager, I will say, when I was growing up in the 90s. And so I get the sense, you know, if you walk into, say, a Sephora shop here in the United States, you'll see a lot of young girls. And why I wanted to talk to you is your reporting isn't just based on the vibes, right? I say I walk into Sephora, I notice something. You've dug into this all. And I want to know why you wanted to report this out. I'm curious why this story caught your attention.
16: It's resonated with me for a while, just because it's been such a kind of growing phenomenon over the past couple of years. And it has been that kind of sense of, is this a normal thing that we understand and can relate to as older women? Yeah. Or is this something completely different? And I think you can look at it in so many different ways and see in some respects, like you say, young kids going to Sephora and trying out makeup. But at the same time, we've got dermatologists, psychologists, even regulators across the world getting involved, trying to kind of slow down this ever-growing market of children's skincare. And the fallout that we're beginning to see, which I've detailed in my reporting, is the impact that we're seeing on children's skin, for a start, and their mental health. And part of that is intertwined inevitably by the fact that this trend is absolutely booming on social media. TikTok alone, 64 million hits when it comes to children and skincare.
15: 64 million?
16: Yeah.
15: Wow.
16: So it's such a huge global phenomenon. Which
15: is it a content curiosity or is it also bringing in dollars?
16: Some analysts say it's worth about $1.5 billion at the moment.
15: $1.5 billion, okay.
16: Yeah. $1.5 billion when it incorporates children's skincare and children's cosmetics.
15: And how young are we talking about?
16: Well, type in children and skincare into any social media engine and you'll be inundated with videos of young children, some as young as 3 and 4 years old, and they're following these multi-step skincare routines. And there are even face masks for three-year-olds.
15: Who already have that baby skin, to be clear.
16: Yes.
15: I have a young child. They have that luxuriously soft skin. So that's wild.
16: Yeah, like one of the dermatologists I spoke to said the irony of all this is at that age, never can you have more beautiful, soft, perfect skin in the sense of you've got a really good skin barrier and it's plump and it's healthy and it's shining. I mean, what I would give for a 10-year-old skin with this face, I would give a lot.
15: So I want to ask you a lot more about the industry itself, Ruth, because I've got a lot of questions. But I know that you have also been speaking to one young girl in particular by the name of Ellie Mae.
16: Yeah.
15: Can you tell us more about her and why you decided to meet with her and to follow her story?
16: Well, I thought it was really important while reporting on this to not just kind of look at the trend, it's to really try and understand it and try to speak to children and young people who are actively involved in the trend and are enjoying it. So I got hold of Ellie Mae. I met her through TikTok and through her mum, and we began chatting, and she is 13 years old, but she started using and advertising skincare when she was 8 years old. And speaking to Ellie Mae, when we were chatting, just the two of us, she was a lot quieter.
17: And what do you like about doing all the skincare stuff, Ellie?
18: It's like, I don't know. It's just because I feel like everyone on social media does it. So, like, it kind of, like, influences, people to do it because it looks fun.
16: And then... But when she's on camera and she's kind of doing her videos, she is very smooth. She is charismatic.
19: Routine at the moment is I wash my face in the mornings, put a good moisturiser on, do like makeup for school, and then when I come home from school, I clean my face. Sometimes I'll use serums and blemish patches if I need to, and definitely always a lip balm.
16: She can really kind of talk about a product and how much she loves the product. She's quite funny. She says she's very much herself.
20: I got my face roller out. And, like, I'm not even joking, this face roller is one of the best face rollers ever.
16: She seems really natural.
20: I love it so much. Like, they're such a good combination. Like, they last for ages. And, like, I haven't ran out of it. And that's just me saying bye.
16: And you can tell she's genuinely enjoying being on camera. And her mum explains to me that this began in COVID as a bit of fun.
21: We were stuck indoors. And I think a lot of people were in the same sort of situation. Like, a lot of people were just doing it for fun and... Everyone was on TikTok back then, like even my mum would be doing TikTok videos. Yeah.
16: And at that point, Ellie Mae had seen some of her friends who were into skincare, and so she just started posting videos about it. And what became as a bit of fun started to grow rapidly, and they were getting contacts from other brands.
21: I just feel like we started to take it more serious when we saw that actually... quite a lot of people

0: And speaking to both of them, they explain that actually the mum says it's changed their lives.
1: I just think the life that it's given my kids, the experiences that they get, like VIP day and staying in hotels and getting VIP access to theme parks and just the experiences that we would have never, ever had before. Mm-hmm. That I just think our lives are so different now.
0: And they've gone from being able to afford a lot more than what they'd been able to. And a mum says that she's now got 6 children. And being influencers has helped make them more financially stable. So she can even have that amount of children. That's helped, she says, grow her family to a certain degree.
2: So they're making money off the content, to be clear, Ruth?
0: Yes. Yeah.
2: How much?
0: So the whole family are now influencers, and their accounts have got accounts across TikTok, Instagram, Snapchat. And across their different accounts, they're making around $70,000 a year. And some of that comes from Ellie Mae and her posting about skincare.
2: Okay. Wow.
0: Yeah. So it's a good income.
2: Ruth, you say that we are seeing an increasing trend of young girls using skincare and makeup products. And as we talked about at the outset here, in some ways, there's nothing entirely new about young girls and young women experimenting. But it sounds like the degree to which this is happening, you're saying, feels new. The sophistication of products. And I want to get a sense from you of how concerned are dermatologists and experts about this goal for flawless skin?
0: Well, there is definitely growing concern among dermatologists and psychologists and even regulators. And a dermatologist and a psychologist over in Italy have coined a new term in their research called cosmetic orexia. Cosmetic orexia refers to young people from a young age having an obsession with trying to achieve this flawless skin. And that leads to an obsessive use of cosmetic products.
2: Huh.
0: And what this dermatologist found when he was researching it, he interviewed 55 of his patients aged between 8 and 14 years old. And he found that there were common themes that kind of pointed towards signs of cosmetic orexia, which were using around or above 10 products a day.
2: 10 products a day?
0: Yeah.
2: Wow.
0: Having an obsession with their mobile phone to the point where it was seen as kind of phone addiction, where they were addicted to looking at social media. And crucially, they were not leaving the house, socialising, meeting even members of their family, even going to school, without having gone through their skincare routine and put on a full face of makeup.
2: Wow. That's sad a bit. You're saying they're not even meeting members of their own family. Or they don't feel comfortable with going out with just their natural skin.
0: Yeah. One of the psychologists said that they felt at the ages of 8 or 9 years old, a sense of shame and embarrassment. Because they would look at what they were seeing online and see this flawless skin, this Korean glass skin look, and look at themselves, feel like they didn't meet that beauty aesthetic. And then at such a young age, he said it was really worrying that these children were feeling a sense of shame for not, in his words, and how they describe themselves, for not looking beautiful enough.
2: That term, cosmetic orexia, is quite a provocative term. Is it really a diagnosis, or is it just a new label for an old problem, you know, perhaps to garner attention around the issue?
0: Yeah, that's a really good point. It is a very new term. It's just recently been coined. There's no diagnostic criteria.
2: There's no diagnostic criteria. Okay.
0: No.
2: And in addition to those 3 concerns you outlined, are the actual products causing harm at all to young people using them? I mean, a lot of these products are anti-aging products, retinol. I'm curious if, I don't know. I mean, look, if people are just putting moisturizers on their skin, a part of me wonders, like, yes, that might affect young girls' self-confidence and appearance as they go out, but is it actually harmful or not to the skin?
0: Well, a lot of these products, like you say, have got anti-aging ingredients in them, and they're called, like, active ingredients. That's the likes of retinol, vitamin C, niacinamide. And a lot of these products have these in, and active ingredients are basically ones that change the form of the cells in the skin. So they help with anti-aging, but they can be quite dangerous for younger skin. Dermatologists have told me that they've seen some young clients coming in with retinol burn, where they've actually burnt their skin using these products.
2: Oh, wow.
0: And some of the other ingredients

0: ingredients in these products sound harmless enough, and this is what dermatologists have told me, mm-hmm. like some of the botanicals, like lavender yes, yeah. oil or white mm-hmm. tea, and it sounds lovely, but what their concern is and what they're seeing is that these can cause contact allergies because they shouldn't be put on young skin that's still developing. And contact allergies are basically where you develop an allergy to a certain ingredient, which can mean long term you can't use that cosmetic, that product again in the future. So these creams can have long-term effects if used on young skin.
1: Ruth, I'm wondering if young children are seeing these products on the shelves and just buying them because they want to, or if skincare brands are actively marketing some of these products to young customers.
0: It's definitely a mixture of both. It's definitely young girls who are seeing products that are marketed towards the older age groups who love the sight of them, the colours on them mm. and some of the ingredients, and they're buying them and are getting their parents to buy them. But there are also brands that are targeting younger children. There's a brand that puts K-pop demon hunters all over their packaging to try and attract a certain mm-hmm. age group. And the brands that are targeting the younger children would say that we're putting safe ingredients in. We're not putting the likes of retinol and anti-aging ingredients in, and we're just trying to attract them because taking care of your skin is a good thing, and we want to see, you know, young people understand the dangers of not taking care of your skin. But mm-hmm. then there's obviously the criticism that young children are perhaps being involved in something they don't need to be involved in at such a young age.
1: Yeah, Ruth, I mean, the counter to some of the concerns here is, look, I'm in my 40s now, and I will say candidly, I wish I had realized the importance of taking care of my skin more when I was younger. There wasn't as much of a conversation, I felt, around this, hey, even when I was in my 20s. And yeah. isn't there an argument that perhaps it's a good thing to teach young people how to look after their skin from a young age?
0: Yeah, I definitely think there's a lot of people that say that's a good thing. And dermatologists say that actually young people putting SPF on their skin is a good thing.
1: I didn't wear sunscreen nearly as much as I should have. Yeah. I realise that now.
0: Oh my God, I wish I'd been putting sunscreen. I remember being quite cocky, thinking, well, I'm not getting burnt, so it's fine. Little did I know that I would have skin like this now. But I think there is definitely a growing awareness that children can look after their skin. I think there's that line between following a very basic skincare routine to maintain skin health and mm-hmm. then using 10, 15 products on a daily basis.
1: So, Ruth, as we've seen this increased consumption of skincare products among young customers, are brands, skincare brands, actively sending their products to young content creators like Ellie Mae to advertise? I'm curious what the nexus is between being a young child influencer, let's say, in this market, and the brands themselves. Is there a connectivity?
0: There is definitely a connection, and you do see a lot of young girls on social media saying they are brand ambassadors. But it's very different between a young girl saying they're a brand ambassador and the company using them as a brand ambassador. So the companies that I've contacted, many of them didn't get back to me, but a source closely associated with Drunk Elephant, a really well-known skincare brand,
1: mm-hmm. yeah,
0: they said that they are not a youth-focused brand and they don't target under 18s and they don't use brand ambassadors. I don't want to go as far as say that brands, from what I can categorically say, are sending their products to young people. But young people are definitely using them and describing themselves as brand ambassadors.
1: You mentioned a moment ago this term cosmetorexia. Is that a term that is being taken seriously in the industry? Are there any calls to look into this further, any calls for regulation?
0: I think when you say the term cosmetorexia, I think that term in itself is something relatively new, but there is concern within the industry about the amount of young children who are becoming involved and using these multi-step skincare routines, and that regulators are getting involved.
2: New questions this morning about the use of makeup and skincare products by preteens and the marketing of those products to children online.
0: In Italy, for example, the Italian Advertising Authority has recently launched an investigation into LVMH, which is the company that owns both Sephora and Benefit, investigating whether LVMH has been targeting children under the age of 10 and using them as micro-influencers online.
3: The investigation reflects concerns growing across Europe.
4: Among the alleged practices, companies using young influencers to promote their products.
2: These regulators claiming these practices are linked to the broader issue of cosmetic orexia.
0: And that investigation is ongoing. I contacted LVMH, who said they're cooperating with the Italian authorities, and they maintain that they do not specifically target young people and they only work with influencers over the age of 18. And also in Connecticut, the Attorney General there has been basically investigating and raising awareness and raising his concerns for a good couple of years about Sephora and the attraction that it's got with young children.
5: Attorney General William Tong accused the company of marketing adult anti-aging products to kids.
0: He's reached an agreement with Sephora, and Sephora has said that they're adopting new safeguards regarding the marketing of the anti-aging products specifically at kids. And they are now requiring all employees who assist consumers in their shops to be educated and trained on what products are safe for young children, children under 13 in particular. And they're also saying that they will start to put on their website which products are suitable for those children under 13.
1: So it seems like there is some momentum globally to regulate or to at least address the issue of younger children using some of these skincare products. And it seems like they are trying to possibly hold businesses accountable for what children are buying and using.
0: Mm-hmm.
1: And I imagine, Ruth, there are going to be people listening to our conversation wondering, well, isn't some of this about parental responsibility? I mean, here in the United States, to my knowledge, we don't penalize companies that sell junk food, even though obesity is a huge problem in the United States, for example. Mm. But it sounds like a lot of the effort around regulation has been targeted towards businesses. And I'm curious if you've heard any pushback about that, because there are many things that children may buy and use, at least here in the United States, where we don't necessarily go after the company.
0: Yeah, so some skincare brands a couple of years ago were a lot more active in this market when it comes to children and skincare, and were putting on their websites about the kind of products that were more suitable for a children's skincare regime. But you're still talking a multi-step, expensive skincare regime. Mm-hmm. But there was a lot of widespread criticism. So some of those companies have stepped back a bit and said, we're not focusing our products on young people, and we're very much more an adult, older skincare range. Mm-hmm. But in some respects, the horse has bolted. These products are out there. Children are using them. They are seeing these brightly coloured packages. They want them. And you're seeing that very much on social media, that whether brands like it or not, young children are getting hold of these products and their parents are helping them. And they're using them and saying how good these things are.
1: I can't help but acknowledge that women's bodies have always been big business. You know, you can go back to the 90s. There was an obsession around being as thin as possible. Fast forward to the 2000s, you know, we saw a lot of focus on having big lips, tiny waist. Now the focus may be on being young forever, but it's always been a money-making business. Is the difference now that young girls are being monetized? I mean, it strikes me that Ellie Mae has taken on a role as a moneymaker, and this is not just in regards to the companies, his products, right, that she may be using, but it's she's making money for her family, you say, and she's only 13.
0: Yeah, I think that is definitely one of the differences. And I think one of those, what it comes down to in some respects, is that the platform is there to make money from. Uh-huh. So the likes of Ellie Mae and other influencers have got something there in their bedrooms that they can easily post on and post on social media, and money can be made from it. And it's not seen as like kind of child labor to a certain degree by the families who are doing this, because it's something that Ellie Mae does as a hobby. Her mum is really proud of Ellie Mae, and she says that she's watched her daughter's confidence grow and grow.
6: Have you had criticism from other people about kind of having your, you know, your children on socials and that kind of thing, doing skincare?
7: Yeah, 100%.
0: And she says she's been criticised in the past for her daughter unboxing various creams that have got retinol in, but she is very adamant that her daughter doesn't use them.
7: And people are seeing you doing unboxing and they're seeing all these, like, skincare and these products. I think they just think that's all for Ellie, and it's not the case. It's we're just showing what skincare we've got.
0: Her mum, Sophie, says that she monitors the skincare that she uses, that they don't use any harsh products like retinol on her daughter's skin. And they also monitor her social media accounts. They make sure that what she's putting out there is kind of age appropriate.
7: There has been comments about having the kids on social media and is it worth it and do I see the dangers? But we have our own things in place. So, like schools, they would never have their school logos on show or just like little things in place.
0: And she says that it's really, really helped their family. She's an influencer herself. She involves her whole family in posts.
7: You know, when you, like sometimes I sit and think, am I doing the right thing? And but then there's just so much around it that I think it will always be, is it the right thing, is it not, you know?
0: So it's seen as something that's a hobby, but also something that makes money.
7: I think if you're being safe with it and you have them things in place, then I think it's okay. But I do think if you're doing social media and you do have children, there's a lot to think about.
0: From a society perspective, it feels that we're entering new territory in the sense that we now live in the digital world or alongside the digital world. And you could say that young girls, children, teenagers, adults who make money on these digital platforms are not just surviving online, they're thriving online. But then there are huge questions that are coming from the likes of dermatologists and psychologists that then say, is this not another circus for young children to perform in? And actually, when it comes to reality, because reality is there, and even if you can exist in a digital world for hours and hours a day, you still have to face reality. Can that then translate into making money and surviving in the real world?
1: Well, thank you, Ruth, for joining us. I really appreciate it. It was such a pleasure to speak with you.
0: Thank you for having me.
1: That was Ruth Clegg, the BBC's health and well-being reporter. And by the way, if you appreciated our show today, then I should recommend checking us out as a podcast. That's right. The Global Story is available every weekday, wherever you listen to your favorite shows. Thanks, as always, for tuning in, and we'll talk to you again soon.
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10: Yes, it is that time of the day. It is that time of the week. It's Friday. It's lunchbox time with me, Dave Barretta, right here on 2XXFM. People are powered, a radio. Yeah. How you doing? Oh, let me talk to you. It's going to be, I hope you're doing well. I hope you've made it to Friday. Congratulations. I'm very proud of you. That's right. The weekend beckons, and we're just here to get you through your Friday and to make it a little bit easier for you right here on Lunchbox. If this is your first time listening to 2XX, welcome. That's right, I'm talking to you. And if you're one of those people that listen to 2XX, not only listen to it, but you support it, donate, subscribe, all those wonderful things to do to help community radio keep going, thank you. Appreciate your support. Well, before I get too further ahead of myself, as per always, on a Friday, I am here with grace by the presence of the wonderful Tash Howcrow.
11: Oh, too kind, Dave. Hello, everyone out there. Thank you for that wonderful introduction.
10: Oh, of course. No worries. I speak the truth. Yeah, absolutely. It was exciting weekends. We'll be talking about that. Also giving some exciting news about how certain little gigs we went to over the weekend went. Giving those a bit of a review because they were a lot of fun.
11: And
10: a
11: so big, much fun.
10: Big shout out to the organisers and Leanne and all the organisers of the Ray of Light Festival. That was fun time had by all. And we'll be talking about that a little bit later on. But we went out, Tash and myself, we went out there and checked it out, but in more ways than one. And we'll talk about that a little bit later on. So the way the show is going to work is Tash and myself are going to be playing some mad tracks. At 1 o'clock, we're going to listen to some news and find out how the world's going to be treating us, or has been treating us. And then after that, we're going to talk to you about weather, find out how that's going to be treating us over the next few days. And then, of course, around about 1:30, we're going to do the gig guide, let everybody know exactly where all the music's at around Canberra and the surrounds. And, of course, we'll be playing some more great tracks around about that time, all through that time, until around about 2 p.m. So... Let's get the ball rolling with a great track to start with, and let me see what we've got here on the Tash file. And we've got a great cover. We've got a cover going here. We've got a Doors cover, and it's a Doors cover, LA Woman, and the band is called Days of the New, right here on 2XX FM. We're always proud to be people powered radio.
11: Yeah.
10: Yeah.

0: And right there, that Silverchair with The Door and I Want to Break Free by Queen. And of course, starting off the show, we had LA Woman cover by Days of the New. This is 2XXFM, People Powered Radio. You're with me, Dave Barretta and Tash Alcrow, and we are on Lunchbox for Friday, and I hope you're enjoying your Friday no matter what you're doing. Let's keep the ball rolling, but let's have a bit of a change of pace right now, and we've got a really awesome song from a great band, Crowded House. It's Four Seasons in One Day.
1: Kind of like Canberra.
0: Very true.

0: And right there, that is Whitesnake, and that is Here I Go Again. Of course, before that, we had Dance Hall Days with Wang Chung, and of course, There She Goes with the, LAs, and of course, Four Seasons in One Day by Crowded House. This is
1: Can you say all the names of bands that fun?
0: Wang Chung. You got to do it. Yeah. The cigar just go, oh no, Wang Chung. Doesn't work, does it? You got to keep going, Wang Chung, that's what it's called. Fucking around. Seriously.
1: I love it. It's almost like you're about to break out in some karate moves.
0: Exactly. Yeah. You never know, okay? Let me talk to you, okay? All right, coming up in about a few seconds' time, we've got a little bit of news coming your way. And after that, we'll talk to you about the weather. So my name's Dave Barada. This is Tash Halcrow, and you're on Lunchbox right here on 2XXFM.
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3: Hello, I'm Peter Hislop. US Secretary of State Marco Rubio says Venezuela's rescue crews will need a lot of help looking for people trapped in the rubble following major earthquakes yesterday. 235 people have now been confirmed dead, while a crowdsourced website has listed 46,000 people unaccounted for. Disruptions to infrastructure are hampering emergency response efforts. Marco Rubio says defence assets are also being deployed.
4: And then we're also helping them with some overhead imagery, especially in coastal areas where they don't have full visibility over what the damage has been or what the impact has been. Those are the acute, like short-term needs over the next 48 to 72 hours.
3: The Department of Foreign Affairs has updated advice for Australian citizens in Venezuela. It advises people should leave if it is safe to do so. A do not travel alert is still in place. A woman has been accused of administering a substance before an elderly woman was found dead at an aged care facility in Sydney. Police say the 53-year-old accused was known to the 84-year-old deceased woman. Detective Superintendent Darren Batchelor outlined the allegations.
5: What we believe at this stage is that the 53-year-old female allegedly administered a substance to the older woman. We don't know exactly what that substance is at the moment or whether that contributed to her passing last night.
3: He says the coroner will confirm the woman's cause of death. The Queensland government has frozen work cover premiums for a second consecutive year in a move it says will benefit small businesses. The average premium will remain at around $1.34 per $100 of wages. The government says the agency has recovered over 180,000 fraudulently obtained funds in the last financial year. A parliamentary committee has heard a lack of consistent nationwide data on needs and opportunity is a key issue in growing northern Australia. The committee is examining preparations for emerging industries across northern Australia, from developing the critical minerals industry to managing biosecurity risks and supporting infrastructure. CEO of Infrastructure Australia, Adam Kopp, has told the hearing there remains challenges in forming analysis and advice to government.
6: Still struggles with aligning existing assessment processes that are dependent on clear demand with the growth opportunity type investments that are more common in the north. And through our market capacity advice, the ability of construction companies in the north to deliver the infrastructure that's needed as well.
3: The committee is due to report in October. A global push to recognise the threat of toxoplasmosis is highlighting the urgency for curative drugs. Experts are calling for toxoplasmosis to be recognised as a neglected tropical disease. The toxoplasmosis parasite can cause ocular toxoplasmosis. Ophthalmologist Professor Justine Smith from Flinders University told National Radio News there's no commercially available vaccine to prevent infection.
7: We treat with antiparasitic drugs, but also anti-inflammatory drugs. But the person is unfortunately at risk of recurrent attacks in the future because there's no antiparasitic drug that eradicates the parasite from the body once you've caught it.
3: Turning to sport, and thousands of Socceroos fans are cheering on the Australian side at the FIFA World Cup group match in Santa Clara. Australia needs a win or draw against Paraguay to progress. And in tennis, Dane Sweeney has qualified for Wimbledon. He'll be one of eight Australians playing in the first round, which begins on Monday.
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9: It's a massive year here at 2XX. We are officially 50 years young. 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
0: Yes, that's right. This is 2XXFM People Powered Radio. You are with me, Dave Baratta and Tash Halcrow, right here on Lunchbox for Friday. And I hope you are enjoying your Friday no matter what you're doing. Oh, my word. Let me tell you. Let me talk to you.
10: I'm excited, Dave. Come on.
0: Right, you're excited to Kate. Well, we've got to, as you can tell, just without any introduction whatsoever, but just barge it through like just
10: go in battering
0: around.
10: Go in the scrum, Dave. Yeah,
0: exactly.
10: The scrum.
0: Exactly.
10: Yeah,
0: that's right. That's graphic. Okay.
10: Call for Steve Irwin, it's cool for everyone.
0: Okay. Well,
1: no, funny thing is, I haven't even met our lovely guest yet. No, like, exactly. It was that rush.
10: Exactly.
0: This is the wonderful Katie, wonderful Canberran identity, former Canberran identity, but now I'm located in the north. Coming to visit.
10: I am your competition. Welcome to UCFM.
0: Yes, exactly right. Yes, absolutely. UCFM, but it's always good to basically have all different types of visitors of community radio. And that's exciting stuff because how long has the radio been operating at UC now?
10: I actually don't have those numbers. So, Dave, we're going to have to get together at the pub again and go through the Google.
0: We'll do that. We'll certainly do the pub thing for sure.
10: I just want to say something. I heard a little secret that this station is turning 50 years old.
0: That's the coolest thing ever.
10: That's big Canberra history.
0: It is huge.
10: So that's why I'm excited to be here.
1: Katie.
0: Katie,
1: I'm so sorry. That has been said already. I think it's out at the Canberra Theatre at the moment has an exhibit.
0: Oh, the Canberra Museum.
1: 2XX and all its history and everything.
10: Oh, nobody told me. Thanks for the heads up.
0: Canberra Museum and Gallery there. And,
10: Dave, have you seen it?
0: I have.
10: You didn't even take me mad in.
0: I went on my own, and I think they're actually more pleased to see the hat than me, so that's okay. As we know, the hat is more famous than I am. I've made no secret of that. It's exciting times. In 50 years, we're going to have lots of different people who have been members and presenters from the 70s all the way from 80s, 90s to now, to noughties to now, all gathering together to celebrate 50 years. So the anniversary is going to be on Thursday the 2nd of July. So we'll be officially 50 on that day. So it'll be a special lunchbox show on Thursday. We'll be playing and trying to get as many presenters as we possibly can that are in the area to come in and have a bit of a chat with us.
1: I could actually come in on that day. I'm on holidays now.
0: Oh, exactly. Yeah. Okay. Well, not only that is basically we'll have to have to, you know, because she's so nice, we'll have to have her on twice. That's what will happen. I'm just so charming.
10: Dave, do you remember what we were talking about when we planned this little UCFM heist?
0: Yes, I do recall. Hang on, already been...
1: Oh, wait, we still need to tell the people the weather.
0: Dave, shut up and do the weather. Okay.
10: Sideways.
0: Okay. All right. Okay. So the people have spoken. So let's get on with that quickly and get it back on. We'll play a track and then we get back on to the interview. Right. Currently, we're sitting at a temperature of around about 13 degrees and we're looking for a top of 13 degrees.
10: 13.
0: Absolutely.
10: It's lucky today. And out at Civic, they've got the Socceroos playing.
0: Yes, indeed. They certainly do. We'll be talking about that a little bit later on. At the moment, they're Neil Orr, but we'll have a chat about that after the weather and I'll basically get told to shut up and do the weather. That's two things, by the way.
10: Shut up and
0: do the weather, exactly. Okay, so for Saturday, the 27th of June, after an overnight low of 2, we'll have a maximum of 15 and it'll be partly cloudy. Possible rainfall for Sunday after an overnight low of 4 and a maximum of 12. For Monday, after an overnight low of 7, we'll have a maximum of 15 and a possible rain and possible rainfall in the evening. Big time rain happening for Tuesday after an overnight low of 6 and a maximum of 13. It'll be nearly up to 20 mils of rain throughout the day. Same from Wednesday after an overnight low of 9. We'll have a maximum of 15 and it'll be possible rainfall of anywhere up to 25 mils during the day. And for Thursday, After an overnight low of 9, we'll have back of another one, maximum of 15, and also anywhere up to 25 mils. So big time rain from Tuesday onwards, and that's where the weather is sitting at the moment. What we're going to do is we're going to play another quick track while we're getting on.
1: I think it's very fitting, Manic Monday, because it's been a bit of a manic day in the studio.
0: Oh, absolutely.
10: Just another Manic Monday.
0: Okay.
1: Sorry, I stole your thunder,
0: Dave. No, that's okay. That's all right. And anybody...
1: Wait, you tell us who it's by.
0: It's by the Bangles.
10: The Bangles.
1: You looked at the sheet of paper like you didn't know.
10: Dave, I said Egyptians last night. There's no translators in the police service for Egyptians in Queensland.
0: That's fascinating. So now moving on. This is the Bangles right here on 2XXFM. We're always proud to be people-powered radio.
10: Yeah.

0: Right on, I'm here with Tash Alcro and a wonderful guest, Katie, from UCFM, and having a bit of a guest spot coming in today. And you know, when you agree to stuff with people and stuff like that, and you kind of half remember what you do, this is one of those moments. It's kind of like a face painting incident all over again, really. But anyway,
1: oh, don't talk about the clowns, man. Stop.
0: That's all right. Okay, so.
2: You did that very willingly. I just have to say that.
0: No, it's true. It's true. Well, okay. All right. So in this turn around, some people out there want to ask me questions. Katie has offered to generously maybe ask some of those questions that some of you have been maybe too afraid to ask, and see what we can do here. But she's promised to be gentle, and I hope so. And I'll try to answer as truthfully as I possibly can. But if you just hear my voice trailing away, it's just me backing out of the room slowly and trying to make it to the elevator unnoticed.
1: Don't worry, Dave. I'm happy today. I won't bite.
0: Okay, that's very informative. Okay. All right. So over to you.
1: Okay. Well, first I'll introduce myself. I'm DJ Katie 180 from UCFM. I was doing a show with DJ Min. She's another student at UC. She's doing a Bachelor of Psychology, and I'm doing a Master's of Juris Doctors, which is a law degree at a master's level. Dave and I, do you know that he used to be my over-the-road neighbour?
0: That's true.
1: Now, what do you remember about our times as neighbours?
0: That was cool. I first met you guys when I got asked would have mind if you parked some of the cars on my lawn, because I live on a little corner block, right? And I didn't mind because I don't drive. It's not as if I have many cars or of one, let alone many cars to sort of block up whatever. So have at it, you know, and said if you've got parties and stuff like that and you're trying to grow your grass, park it here, because when I moved in, they had all this sort of gravel and stuff on the ground, and from obviously when they were fixing the road, and they just dumped it there, and it just went in there. So it practically was a car park anyway. So I was like, well, somebody better take it.
1: What did you do though? You got special permission?
0: Yeah, I did. I just wanted to make sure that, because sometimes, you know, your government housing, it can be a bit upset, wondering if cars have been left or derelict or just abandoned or whatever around the area. So I just wanted to make sure there was no confusion. And so I just basically said, look, here are the number plates of the cars. This is what their makes are. This is what they look like. And they were like, that's fine. And so, yeah, it just made things a lot easier for you guys, and made things a lot easier for me, because it actually made, like, people came to visit me, which they don't, because I live quite
1: we always visited you, and I was out there mowing your lawn and whippersnappering.
0: It was very true. It was also very, very startling as well, because I had a friend of mine, and he generously does that for me too. It was one day that you were at the one side and you were doing the whippersnapper, and he's around the other side of the house and he's doing the mowing. And I'm like, oh, they're happy.
1: We were in competition. We didn't even like each other. I'm going to do this better than you.
0: It was very much a friendly competition. It was actually very, very sad to see you go, actually.
1: Yeah. Unfortunately for Dave, I had to sell my house because my husband passed away from cancer.
0: Yeah, that's true. Good bloke.
1: Reason why he wanted our cars parked on there, I had 4 of our own kids at home with my husband, and then anywhere up from 1 to 3 foster kids at the any one time. So we always had this teenage to young adult kind of brood with all these cars. And Nick in particular, do you remember the 2 Jaguar cars?
0: I remember.
1: Old school.
0: Yeah, they were very nice.
1: Yeah.
0: They were very nice indeed.
1: Yeah.
0: It was good because my transition into the neighbourhood wasn't an easy one. And I'd say that it was mentally trying at the time would be an understatement. And I was in dire. It's not grim, okay? We're all good people.
1: And
0: all right, don't worry.
1: Works out in the end, Dave.
0: That's
1: it all
0: right.
1: Works out in the end.
0: Absolutely, absolutely. And so, yeah, I mean, it was looking pretty grim there for a little bit, but luckily enough, with the help of some of my more understanding neighbours and friends in the neighbourhood, and also

0: having to meet more people in the neighbourhood over the years and get to know them, including my wonderful colleague here, Tash. I was able to not only get myself out of a rut, so to speak, but actually sort of make, even though I was given lemon, what do they say when you get given lemons, make lemonade?
1: Well,
0: you know,
1: and that's, I'm diabetic, yeah. So I can't go by
0: focus. All right, well, you know, okay, well, in that case, you know, just get the diet stuff. But look, I don't know. The point is, like, I took a sad song and I made it better, you know, and I'll say that to it. And by the way, that's anybody out there that is feeling like that and they go, hey, man, I relate. You go, well, guess what? Reach out. Talk to somebody. You never know what'll happen. You know, it'll be good. Do good things for you.
1: Go Google that phone number for Beyond Blue or Lifeline if you are actually struggling. I really do sincerely say that they can help.
0: Yeah.
1: You know, especially in the middle of the night when everything's too quiet.
0: Exactly.
1: And you're all alone.
0: Yeah, exactly. And you know, just making sure that you reach out and find it. But luckily for me, I mean, one of the reasons why I chose to go back to where I was, to where I am, is because I grew up there. And I'm familiar with the area.
1: Yeah.
0: So despite changes over time, there's still the basic roads and stuff that I need to know. So even despite my visual impairment, even though I don't like talking about it too much on the radio, despite my visual impairment, even though it can cause me restrictions in certain things, it doesn't define me. And so I'd like to think that I'm more than just a disability. And I'm more than a radio presenter.
1: Yeah.
0: You know, I'm the sum of many parts. And I wear many hats. So
1: can I ask
0: a couple of
1: questions?
0: Sure.
1: On your disability in specific
0: terms.
1: I don't want to be too harsh or too forward. I'm trying to be gentle. This is a disability that we're talking about.
0: Yeah.
1: You have visual impairment,
0: yes.
1: Just like me.
0: Yes.
1: So we're both visually impaired.
0: That's very true.
1: What do you experience on the daily? How do you get around from place to place?
0: Familiarity, training. For example, my eyesight, even though I can see colours and I can know what objects are. For example, what I struggle with is seeing details in people's faces. From where I'm sitting, I don't know what I don't know what you look like.
1: But I've got my microphone here, so you're gonna have to just wait, and smile.
0: Yeah, I always say if you want to talk to me, and people come up and talk to me, they usually have to come up to me and go, Dave, it's so and so, how are you? Right?
1: That's why we would come to your front door
0: and go,
1: with containers of food and say, Dave, have you eaten today?
0: Yes, exactly.
2: But I think it's kind of cool. You've like figured out, like, you know, there are ways that you identify people, like, you know,
0: voice,
2: like, yeah, the voice
0: movements.
2: Or like, yeah, you know, or for me, like glitter and stuff, like, you know, so there is still like defining things about people that helps you identify them,
0: absolutely.
2: Which I think is really cool.
0: Yeah, I, for example, regular places where I go shopping and places like that, I always take the same route to where if I need to go to a teller, I take the same route. I don't deviate. it's kind of strange. I'm sure I could, but yeah, if I try to change the route, like say I'm going to a teller, it's a straight line, okay? And I decide to go, oh, wait, I've got to go get something from wherever, and I go rush it off somewhere. 90% of the time, I'll be thinking about where I'm walking to and what I'm doing and then forget what the thing I was supposed to get. And now I'm going to walk all the way back and then go to the teller and then, oh, my God, yeah.
1: Do you remember our beautiful blind dog, Lola?
0: Yes, I do.
1: Can you please tell me about your experience with Lola?
0: If my memory serves me correctly, Lola, Lola was the one that... Was it the dog that claimed me?
1: Yes.
0: Yes, that's right. Okay, so Lola was this little, beautiful little dog. And when I first came to the house, just took one sniff of me and just jumped straight on my lap. And now you had many other puppies at the time, and they're all trying to get some loves. Lola's not having a bar of it. Get back, he's mine. Get back, nipping and growling. And Lola's, you know, my woman. I can't claim this woman. Otherwise, you're cursed. And it was like the Danhausen of dogs, you know what I mean? Just like, oh, get away, you're cursed. It's my woman. If you want the dog, get a pack, give me some woman monies. You know, and Absolutely. So, like, any time I would come over to the house, Lola would be, this is my human, you know. You guys just back off. You know? And then when I'd leave, one time, Lola just takes off across the road. Oh. Like, it just starts gunning it to my place.
1: We don't even have to run after her. She ends up at Dave's front door. This dog had lens luxation and had her eyes removed. She's blind. She's passed away now. That's sad. Mm. But she knew where to find Dave.
2: Oh, dogs are, like, incredibly intelligent. Yeah, they have, like, some kind of, like, smartness that we can't even comprehend.
1: I just joke that I have ESPN.
2: I love it.
0: I just remember there was this one time, it was like, I don't know, I think it was like about 9:30 at night, and I hear this sort of, like, you're sort of scratching and this sort of hollering, and I'm like, going, what the hell is this? There's Lola at the front door. And I'm like,
1: she's found you. And I'm like, Dave.
0: Young lad, Dave, is it? I said, I got your dog.
2: Wait, what sort of dog was she?
1: She was a Jack Russell cross with a Chihuahua. So she had, the poor dog even had epilepsy. If she had low sugar levels and then went for a walk, she would start having seizures at home.
2: Poor
1: so
2: baby.
1: We always had to feed her before she'd go wandering. And then Dave adopted her as Dave became Lola's Uncle Dave. And made sure she always had worming tablets and everything was set for her. We had a 2-year cancer journey with my husband and the kids and the foster kids. We all lost him. Dave lost him. So it was just all these animals. We had this menagerie. We had a couple of little puppies. We had a chocolate Labrador called Maya.
2: I have a chocolate lab.
1: Do you know Dave's got 2 cats?
0: I love them. They're so cute. I've spoken many times about my 2 cats.
2: Little fur babies?
0: I was going to say ravenous beasts. they're the bane of my existence. I love them dearly. I do.
2: You were even considering getting a puppy or something the other day, and then you're like, "What am I doing?"
0: Okay, that was okay. And that's another thing. Can I just say for the record? Okay, people, I love when people sort of send me things and say congratulations, I really like your show, and send me little messages here and there and stuff. I love that. I really, really do. Okay, but guys, please do me this favor. Okay, I'm more than happy to advertise and sort of like talk about, you know, rescue puppies and things along those lines. Do not send pictures of me implying that it's up to me, as Dave, to go and rescue that dog. Because I tell you what, my house would be full of dogs right now.
2: He just might.
1: And really, government housing in Rivette is very small, so Dave doesn't have that much room.
0: I do not.
1: He can't have a house full of puppies. I can't.
0: I know a friend of mine who actually owns a house, and even she's like going, even though I want to, it's just not practical. Now, look. I know, I've appreciated everything like that. Just tell me the dog's name and tell me the personality I'll talk about, but no pictures, because that'll freak me out, make me sad in my heart. Anyway, 2XXFM, People Powered Radio. You're with me, Dave Verona, Tash Alcrow, and Katie from UCFM. And we're talking all things Dave, apparently. I think it's time for a quick track and then we can get on with some things. So coming up right next is another great track, and we've got, this is a good one. This is Mambo Number 5 by Lou Bega right here on 2XXFM.
1: Get your dancing People shoes on, girls.
0: Exactly.
1: River.

0: All right, and that was the Body Rockers, and I Like the Way You Move, which is I Like the Way, and yeah.
1: Yes, I like the way that you wear green. It doesn't matter whether it's the Woden Valley Gladiators from the ACT, whether it's the Raiders Club from the NRL.
0: Or my Green Bay Packers.
1: Or your Green Bay Packers.
0: That's right.
1: Well, you're wearing a Raiders hat today, Dave.
0: I am. I am wearing my Raiders hat, and this is generously given to me by Jimmy Starr. I'm a big fan of the show and a Raiders fan, as also a regular visitor into the studio. He's been in the studio a couple of times. So big shout out to Jimmy Starr. Thank you so much for your generous donation. This jumper was quite new. I got this donated to me last Sunday. And this was given to me as a generous gift by the ACT Gladiators Gridiron Club, and very generous thank you for supporting ACT Gridiron and supporting ACT Sports wherever I can.
1: So and the ACT Gladiators is our you've got Barada on the back, so they've got number 76.
0: Technically the Woden Valley Gladiators, they're currently known.
1: Does that mean you're 76 and I'm 86?
0: The year of my birth, yes.
1: And then that makes Tash Good Thinking 99.
2: 98.
1: 98.
2: Yeah, but very close.
1: Yeah, 99. But still good thinking.
2: Yeah.
0: Yeah. I know. I was very unexpected, and also thank you. A big shout out to Kane Emery, and also all the wonderful people at the Woden Valley Gladiators. It was wonderful to catch up with you guys again, and can't wait to get you guys back up into the studio as we get closer to the season, and we can try and find out what's happening all thing in ACT Gridiron. So once again, a big shout out to the Woden Valley Gladiators, and thanks very much, guys, for a thank you. I was very, very overwhelmed. Thank you.
1: Go the Gladiators, and I just want to say those Gridiron boys look good in shoulder pads.
0: They do.
1: They do.
0: Believe me, they look also extremely scary in medicine. Yeah. And then they don't think that it's all like, oh, these fellas are just, they just all wear pads. If you're meeting these guys on Sunday, these are not small people. Okay, they are big, big dudes. And, you know, in the ladies, they've got a ladies' gridiron here in the ACT. All I'll say is this. These ladies are fit, they're strong, and I would not in my lifetime but want to face that coming, one of them ladies barreling at me with full steam ahead. It'd be just like a train hitting a pancake on the ground. Pancake Dave. That's what happened to Dave? He's all over the place. We're going to have to get a mop bucket. There's already scrape up, Dave. And then it'll be really, very graphic and ugly. So, yes, but also, no, enough of that, Mark. It is a fun, the sport here in the ACT is a lot of fun. If you're interested in joining the Woden Valley Gladiators, get onto their website, check them out, and the season is a lot of fun. Then go to ladies and gents, and even youngsters, they're starting to start up a youth league. So if you're interested, get involved. You never know what might happen. This is 2XXFM People Powered Radio. You with me, Dave Barada, Tash Alcrow, and also Katie is visiting from UCFM.
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0: Absolutely.
1: Awesome. Now, Dave, mm-hmm. I just wanted to say we're talking about Gridiron.
0: Yep.
1: But do you remember my late husband, Steve, talking to you about his days with the Redcliffe Dolphins?
0: Yes, I do remember telling you that. Yeah, absolutely.
1: So
0: yeah.
1: Do you know the story about how my Steve got into NRL?
0: No, I don't recall that one. I don't recall that one. I think I do remember him talking about it. It was a while ago.
1: Well, he's been gone for a couple of years.
0: Yeah,
1: so.
0: He's been. Yeah, I know. It's
1: hard. It comes in a moment, just a moment, so instant.
0: Yeah, absolutely. But
1: my Steve moved from Victoria with his parents to the Sunshine Coast.
0: Mm-hmm.
1: And what happened is he went to Caloundra High.
0: Mm-hmm.
1: Now, Steve Irwin from Australia Zoo actually tapped my Steve on the shoulder and said, hey, mate, you want to come and join our team on the Caloundra Sharks?
0: Oh, wow.
1: So Steve St. Clair and Steve Irwin were buddies during high school on the footy field, and apparently Steve Irwin could be heard at the back of the scrum saying, crikey.
0: Oh, there you go. Yes. There you go.
1: So then my Steve went on. His father actually was instrumental in the Brisbane Bears and the Lions joining and becoming the Brisbane Lions.
0: Kingsley
1: St. Clair is actually an Order of Australia medalist.
0: Oh, wow.
1: Right? So for his work with that sporting team, it's big league AFL. Anyway, Kingsley, Steve's dad, didn't like that Steve had gone on to NRL, but he went on and got quite good. He was 6'2" and always that size from about the age of 12, just a giant.
0: Yeah.
1: But he got spotted and he was offered a couple of different paid positions on teams.
0: Mm-hmm.
1: Now, back in those days, the Redcliffe Dolphins weren't in the NRL teams. Yeah, they weren't in the listings. What we had was the Broncos going in, then the Cowboys came in 1995. Just a side note, they won the championships and the pennant in 2015, and that was the best time that I've ever had a friend get kicked out and had to walk home from a pub.
0: There you go.
1: Anyway, so Steve gets offered a Caboolture. They were the Caboolture Sharks, and the Redcliffs were the Dolphins.
0: Mm-hmm.
1: Caboolture was paying more, funnily enough, so he probably should have gone with them. But then the Redcliffe Dolphins had all those hunky Samoans on their team, so Steve decided he would play with them rather than against them.
0: Well, there you go. You know, sometimes you just got to be. Sometimes you just got to be part of the band. Yeah. You know, that's exactly right. That's exactly
1: if you can't beat them, join them.
0: Well, yeah, in more ways than one. In more ways than one. Absolutely. Yes. So this is Lunchbox for Friday, and I hope you're enjoying your Friday, no matter what you're doing. Just quietly, quickly looking at the time, I think what I might quickly do. Before we get too far ahead of ourselves, is check out the gig guide. I better probably start thinking about doing that because that's part of the job, I guess, in a weird way.
1: I love a good gig guide. Come on, Dave. Lay it on the table.
0: All right, here we go. Well, let's give me one sec as I basically look into the portal of the future. Okay, dokie.
1: Dear Google.
0: No, not that one. No, we don't need that particular fishes. Here we go. Okay. All righty, now let's get through it. It is Friday. Okay, so Friday for the Friday the 26th, we've got, this is the gig guide for this week. Okay, so Mike Price at the National Press Club from 6 p.m. We've got Friday Night Jazz at the Gang Gang Club at 6 p.m. After that, we've got People Skills at Descent at 7:30 p.m. Barrow Friends at the 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Christina Olsen going through to 6 p.m. We've also got Jared Groundley at Smith's Alternative at 6 p.m. Reflector at the Baser at 7 p.m. Buzz Cull at Gang Gang at 7 p.m. The Street Theatre has the National Opera, The Dons, The Sonic Reducer at Descent, and, of course, Club Cornucopia at Smith's Alternative at 9 p.m. For Sunday, we've got Riff Raff at Smith's Alternatives at 11 a.m. We've got Serenade at Smith's Alternative at 2 p.m. Compactus on the Edge, Wesley Music Centre at 3 p.m. A musical sing-along at Smith's Alternative at 3 p.m. And Hashimoto at Friends at Smith's Alternative at 5 p.m.
1: Can I just jump in here and say, Smith's Alternative have the greatest selection of herbal teas I've ever seen, and their gluten-free chocolate chip cookies are to die for.
0: Mm-hmm.
1: Just want to plug them shamelessly. I don't get anything from that. But I will say something. Dave, can we get into our fast quiz?
0: Okay, quickly. All right. It can be all very right. fast.
1: All right. How many siblings did you have growing up?
0: Growing up, I had two.
1: Two siblings, boy or girl?
0: I have an elder brother and a younger sister.
1: Okay, are they still alive?
0: Yes.
1: Your parents?
0: My parents were divorced then, but they deceased. They were both deceased now 11 years ago, 12 years ago now.
1: Now, you used to hang about with your father dealing with ideals in how Australia is run.
0: Yeah, my father worked in politics, yes.
1: Yes.
0: Yes.
1: You said you might have a couple of sneaky little stories.
0: Sneaky ones, yeah. Most people who know me will know the political party I was a front.
1: We don't need to say we remain apolitical.
0: Yeah, exactly.
1: But there were some fun parties.
0: There were certainly some fun events and meeting. There were some fun people from, I would say, from the opposition team. and you got a perception in your head of what these people must be like. And when I met them, they weren't like that at all. They were actually really cool and fun people. I won't mention actual names, but I'll just say there was this, a senator, and he was considered very, very, very, very surly. You know, didn't look very approachable, you know, in that way. Had a reputation of being very much a strong guy, a strong character. And I was at a polling station, literally handing out how to votes, and I'm like, I'm opposite this guy. This guy's going to beat me up or tear my head off or something, yeah. You know. But he was really, really, he was awesome. And we became friends because what he would do is, I had a whole big pile of how to votes in my hand. And he introduced himself, g'day, I'm Dave, how are you, you know. And then, because I'd be talking with somebody and I'd have the how to votes in my one hand, he'd turn around and he'd notice that I had my watch on. And he'd just call out and go, Dave, what's the time? And I'd go look at my watch, and all the how to votes would just fall straight out of my hand into the ground. And he's just standing there and start laughing. I'm like, okay, I know where this party's going. Yeah, that's cool.
1: Yeah.
0: Yeah. And so I watched him. He took me over. And said, I had my said, excuse me, Senator. And I've just gone, he goes, you've got to make, I overheard you sort of make that call in about 5 minutes. And he goes, you're absolutely right. And he goes to reach for his phone. And as I've just walked past him, just slapped his how to votes, and they just fell onto the ground.
1: Oh, no.
0: And he's just, and I said, I got you back. And we were talking about, like, you know, funny stories about, you know, some people, how they take things too seriously, and we're all, despite our differences, we're actually all trying to do our best in our own way. And what I'm going to say on that, to finally finish that, and I'm glad my father and I, even though we had a reputation of being, you know, go-getters and we're ambitious dudes, we were fun. And one of the things since my father's passing is that reputation was seen more than my father, even though we got some things done in our own way, but we did it in a fun way. And that's what their memories of our time in politics was. We were a couple of fun guys just trying to get some work done.
1: Yeah.
0: So that's kind of cool.
2: Awesome. Yeah. Well, sorry, guys. We've actually got like 18 minutes of the show to go.
0: Yeah, that's right. Let's say something.
1: Can I ask one more question?
0: Okay,
1: then?
0: Okay, yeah. One more.
1: You told me a story about Australia's Wonderland, maybe.
0: Australia's Wonderland?
1: Did you visit Australia's Wonderland or was it another theme park?
0: It was Australia's Wonderland. I did visit that place. And there was... what was the other? That was that Movie World and all that kind of stuff, yeah. up to the Gold Coast and all that.
1: Oh, cool. You would have been close to us. We were on the Sunshine Coast.
0: Yeah, I did that. But, like, you know, they had this sort of big room with the 3D screen, right? It was pointless for me. I was just sitting there and I was like, put the glasses on. I'm like, it looks the same. I guess I can't see it. So anyway.
1: Why do I bother?
0: I mean, exactly. Oh, well, you know, that's entertainment for you. Anyway, it's 2XXFM, Big Failed Radio. We've been chatting with Katie from UCFM, and I'm also chatting here with Tash Harker, who's working all the things
1: Tash
0: on the board.
1: Number 98.
0: And she needs to play a track, otherwise we die. And what's going to coming up next is...
2: Should be Mumbo number 5.
0: No, is it Mumbo number 5?
1: Fingers crossed, everyone. Can we get it in this time?
0: All right, 2XXF.
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0: This is 2XXFM People Powered Radio. You're with me, Dave Barretta. Tash Halcrow was working the magic behind the board, and you're here from, with Katie from UC. Quick little story. So one of the last things that we did before we moved away was we had a friend of mine was also working up at the big house, and King Charles had come for a visit and got some little treats that were given to me at a, from a luncheon, and I couldn't eat them all, and I passed them off to wonderful Katie. And so it was it was well received.
1: Well, all the kids, about five of them at home at that stage,
0: yep.
1: all ate their little cakes and had them too.
0: Yep, yep.
1: So the king came down, Dave Barretta goes and meets him and brings home a whole box of beautiful cakes decorated individually, deluxe, the cake itself. Fit for a king.
0: Indeed. Oh, absolutely. So we do have the 50th year anniversary coming up this week. Less than a week. So that'll be happening very, very soon. And to ask a question that you asked me off air. Yeah, absolutely. I've been very much enjoying my show here on Lunchbox. Very much enjoying having Tash on the show. Also, basically, there'll be one day where Tash will leave me and have her own wonderful show. And that will be coming soon after a few days and also a few more months of working with the wonderful crew of Lunchbox, definitely for the foreseeable future anyway. So I don't intend to be going anywhere. I love it here at the station, and hopefully I've been doing this for 8 years, and hopefully they'll let me do it for eight more.
1: Awesome.
0: Absolutely.
1: Awesome. So here's to the next 8 years. Thanks, Dave, for having a chat.
0: Thank you.
1: Thanks, Tash, for hanging out with us in the UCFM takeover. And I would like to thank everyone out there in the community. I love Canberra. Thanks for including us in life in Canberra, and thanks for joining us with 2XXFM Community Radio.
0: Thank you very much. Absolutely. Coming up, have we got one more track? I think we've got one more.
2: Yeah, we can play another one.
0: Yeah, absolutely. I think we'll whack in one more track here. And coming up right now is Fuel, and the song is called Shimmer. Right here on 2XXFM, here's another Tash special coming right this way for your ear holes.

0: This is 2XXFM, People Powered Radio. You're with me, Dave Barretta, Tash Howcrow, right here on Lunchbox for Friday. As I was talking about, we have the 50th anniversary of the station happening, and it's going to be an absolute cracker. 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And also, thank you, a big shout out to Katie from UCFM for coming for a visit for a little takeover, a little bit of a fun time there. Just to let her know that she'll be back, probably be back there out there shining out there at UCFM. So all the best to those guys out there, and I hope you enjoy what you're doing out there. Make sure you work hard, and hopefully we might see you one day out here at 2XXFM. It's been a fantastic show, and I think after that wonderful song we had just before, I think that will bring us to an end of the show. I think so, Tash.
1: I guess so. I'm like scrambling around with a CD here, but I think it's probably time to call it. I bought some new CDs, so I was struggling to get tape off.
0: Oh no! Yeah. See, you struggle. It's always the way with the new tape, isn't it? So, yeah. Okay, gotta get that CD out. I knew I should have done this at home. Oh, no. Exactly right.
1: Well, that's okay. Next time.
0: Absolutely. But one more thing we do have to talk about. The Ray of Light Festival was an absolute banger. Absolutely had a great time there. Absolutely wonderful. Once again, face painted. Tash had a wonderful face painted. Also performed an amazing set. Also a few other students from CIT.
1: Thank you, Dave.
0: Performed out there.
1: We had a lot of fun, and thank you so much to Leanne Thompson and all the other crew that helps create A Ray of Light and bring it again out to us this year.
0: Absolutely.
1: Out of the Polish Club. We had a lot of fun, and I really, really appreciate the opportunity as well as the other CIT students.
0: Absolutely. Fantastic gig all around. Now, remember the gig guide this week. Make sure you get out there and make sure you get all the different types of gigs. Check them all out as much as there is something out there for everyone in Canberra music, and I'm sure there's something out there for you. Thank you for joining us for another edition of Lunchbox. Again, my name's Dave Barretta. That's Tash Howcrow. I wish you health. Well, we wish you health. We wish you happiness. Enjoy the rest of your Friday. Enjoy your weekend, and we'll catch up with you again soon. Take care.

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1: Hello, I'm Peter Hislop. Federal Opposition Leader Angus Taylor says he's taking up the fight to oppose the New South Wales Government's Brumby Culling Scheme. The cull is expected to continue until the end of this month after a survey noted a steep increase in populations at Kosciuszko National Park. Angus Taylor says decisions about Brumbies should be locally based.
2: This is a fight to protect our way of life. And whilst it is about the Brumbies, it's about far more. It's about making sure local communities have control of their mountains and their local area again. When the local community was in control, it worked. When they lost control, it got out of hand.
1: A prominent lawyer who authored a damning report into alleged violence and misconduct in the Queensland CFMEU branch has described the National Anti-Corruption Commission as timid and secretive. Last month, Commissioner Paul Brereton resigned, saying questions about his defence connections were distracting from the agency's work. Geoffrey Watson says it's time for the agency to start over.
3: Now it's time for reset. We've got the opportunity to reset it. And the accountability roundtable submission you'll see is directed at a better process for the selection of a commissioner. But I notice, since the publication of our submission, the Attorney General has taken measures which put in place a good process.
1: The latest data reveals five unauthorised maritime arrivals were resettled in a third country last month. The Operation Sovereign Borders Activity update for May also shows eight were transferred from Australia to a regional processing country and several were brought to Australia on a temporary basis or to accompany family. It's estimated there are 130 people in offshore immigration processing on Nauru. Former Victorian opposition leader Matthew Guy has made his first public statement after police dismissed an assault allegation. Liberal MP Moira Deeming accused Mr Guy of physically assaulting her at a dinner in Melbourne last month. Mr Guy vehemently denied the allegation. Victoria Police say its investigation has concluded no offence was detected. Mr Guy has asked for an apology.
4: I'm appreciative of the immense support from my mates, my staff, those who have helped me through this time. My whole family has been deeply hurt by these allegations. I am owed the apologies I seek.
1: A new report has warned dozens of people and thousands of pets could die if fire ants spread across Australia. The Australia Institute says if the invasive species is not contained, a spike in stings could cause an extra 623,000 medical visits a year. The Institute has criticised the federal, state and territory governments for not adequately funding eradication measures. Turning to sport, and thousands of people have turned out at live sites taking a long lunch break to watch the Socceroos face Paraguay in the FIFA World Cup. It's Australia's final game in the Group D stage. This fan told the ABC there's been a great atmosphere in Darling Harbour.
5: The scenes are unreal here. The rain is coming and going. No one's leaving. We're here to stay. I'm loving the youth. I think it's the next generation. We had the iconic legends like Tim Cahill, and I think we're just building the next generation of Aussie stars. I think it's great this year.
1: And Essendon has announced a five-person panel to select the AFL club's next senior coach. Brad Scott was sacked last month after one win from previous 24 games. Interim coach Dean Solomon is yet to record a win from the last three games. On the field, and Hawthorn play the Giants tonight.
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Hello there and welcome to this week's episode of Global Village. My name's Habib, and for the next hour I'll be taking you on a musical journey that celebrates life through the culture and diversity of world music. Thanks for joining us for the program today. Some of the countries we'll be visiting include China, Senegal, Spain, and Brazil. So wherever you may happen to be listening in this big wide world, sit back, get comfortable, because our magical carpet is about to take off. To start the show today, put on your dancing shoes because we're going to the Dominican Republic.

brothers Jose and David Munoz, who come from Barcelona in Spain and record under the name Estopa. And the track we heard was Tu Caloro from their self-titled album Estopa. And prior to that, we heard

With music from Egypt by Hossam Ramzi and the track I Adore You from the album The Best of Hossam Ramzi. And to open the show today, duo Monchi and Alexandra, who come from the Dominican Republic, and the track Perdidos from the album Hasta el Fin. 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Let's continue our musical odyssey now and go to the African nation of Cape Verde.

music from the former Portuguese colony of Guinea-Bissau and the track Antonia by Manicas Costa, and that's from the album Acoustic Africa. And before that, two of Puerto Rico's finest salseros, Willy Colon and Hector Lavoe, and the track Todo Tiene Su Final from the album The Rough Guide to Salsa de Puerto Rico. And prior to that, we heard Chicago-based DJ and music producer Rafael Lego Rodriguez and the track When I'm With You from the album Latina Cafe. And to open that set, music by Cesaria Evora, who comes from Cape Verde, and the track Cize from the album The Rough Guide to World Music. You're listening to Global Village across Australia on the Community Radio Network. And a big shout out to listeners up in Cairns, Queensland, listening on 89.1 for CCR FM. Hope you're enjoying the program today. Let's continue our musical journey now and go to the Caribbean island of Cuba.

Music from Brazil by Max de Castro, and the track Rosa from the album Bar Brazil. And prior to that, we heard music from the 1940s, pre-revolutionary China, performed by Shanghai stage and screen actress Gong Xiuxia, and the track Xiang Wai Kuku Kai. And that's taken from the album The Rough Guide to the Music of China. Prior to that, we heard music from Senegal by Ismael Lo and the track Ta Jebon from his album Nut. And to open that set, music from Cuba by Seteto Nacional and the track Lágrimas Negras from the album De Cuba Son Matamoros. You're listening to Global Village across Australia on the Community Radio Network. That brings us to the end of the program today. I hope you've enjoyed listening to Global Village, and I look forward to your company again at the same time next week. I'm going to leave you now with music from South African band Pacific Express. This is The Way It Used To Be.

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2: Good afternoon, I'm Peter Hislop. The International Monetary Fund says it is looking at ways it can best support the Venezuelan government following major earthquakes. State television footage shows destruction across the capital, Caracas, with many apartment buildings collapsed. Rescue teams are working to remove survivors from the rubble. At least 235 people have died. The IMF's Julie Kozak says they're in contact with local authorities.
3: As they assess the economic impact and the recovery needs for Venezuela. And of course, part of those discussions will be, you know, how we can best support the authorities and the Venezuelan people as they recover from this tragedy.
2: The Prime Minister says the federal government is considering changes to the under-16s social media ban. It's been nearly 8 months since the ban was introduced, but earlier this week a study found a majority of teenagers are circumventing the laws. Anthony Albanese told the ABC he will consider the powers provided to the eSafety Commissioner.
4: We're just looking at, are the laws as strong as possible, given some of the feedback that's there? Does the eSafety Commissioner have every power at her disposal, and will adjust things accordingly?
2: The Independent Education Union says it is optimistic about a new funding model for New South Wales community preschools. The new scheme includes pay increases for early childhood staff, full funding of the operating costs of not-for-profit preschools, and increased funding to support children in priority cohorts, including children with disability. New South Wales ACT Branch Secretary Carol Matthews says they'll hold meetings at the Fair Work Commission on Monday to iron out details.
5: Your actions, your voices, your support and your solidarity have got us this far. Stay strong, stay united, keep fighting. The IEU will make sure we get the fair deal that you deserve.
2: New polling results have bolstered calls for action on unnecessary packaging. Shannon Kirkwood has more.
6: Nearly two-thirds of Australian voters are in support of mandatory packaging laws to replace voluntary targets, while 89% of Australians think Australia should take action to limit its reliance on single-use plastic packaging. That's according to the poll conducted by YouGov and commissioned by the Australian Marine Conservation Society. The Society says there are currently no laws, despite the Albanese government promising 4 years ago to reform packaging regulation. Packaging makes up 60% of litter found across Australia, the single most common litter in the nation.
2: A new report from the Australia Institute has warned dozens of people and thousands of pets could die if fire ants spread across Australia. The Institute has criticised the federal, state and territory governments for not adequately funding eradication measures. And 26 couples are tying the knot in Sydney at the Pyrmont Wedding Registry on today's date, the 26th of the 6th, 2026. This year's edition of the Winter Weddings event was sold out so quickly, another 12 weddings were organised. This couple says the date is considered lucky in their culture.
7: So when you add 2 and 6 together, there's a bit of numerology around it, but it equals 8, which is a lucky number in our cultures. I think that's why we chose the date.
2: Turning to sport, and in the FIFA World Cup, the Socceroos have progressed to the round of 32 with a nil-all draw with Paraguay in San Francisco. The Australian side controlled large parts of the match, but some pundits argue it lacked the intensity of Australia's opening two games. Defender Jordan Bosse was named player of the match. He says he's happy with his performance. He nearly found the net, but was just wide of the far post in the 90th minute.
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18: Hi, this is Noddy. 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This is Aussie Music Weekly, your weekly fix of new, local and independent Australian music. Coming up on this week's show, got something super funky on the way shortly from Melbourne lads, Sweet Talk. We stay in Melbourne with something on the more blues soul side of things from Jen Myers and the Rough and Tumble, and one of Australia's finest female singer-songwriters. Yeah, the new one from Holly Throsby is also on the smorgasbord for this week's program. In our In Focus interview segment, we're going to be chatting with Kathleen Halloran from Melbourne, all about her debut album, and in the backtrack segment. This time around, we've chosen to head back to the latter part of the 80s decade for something from the Black Sorrows. All that and stacks more, so do hope you can stay with us. Well, to kick things off, it's a band that we haven't heard from in quite a while. In fact, their last album was released in 2019. I am speaking of Melbourne legends Eddie Current's Suppression Ring. Yeah, formed all the way back in 2003 in the Melbourne suburb of Frankston. Their fifth album, In Light of Recent Events. Yeah, a bit of a return to form for the band who, until recently, hadn't even played a headline show since 2010. New album, new single, which is going to mean there's going to be some shows coming up. So keep posted, Eddie Current Suppression Ring fans. So let's get underway with the band in question and the new one, Swimming Hole.

Yeah, the sounds there of a four-piece band from Perth called Classic Face, and I've got no idea whether I'm pronouncing the name of this track correctly, but I will take a stab in the dark and say it's called Numismatic. Yeah, and that's the debut single for the band. Yeah, Classic Face for you there on Aussie Music Weekly, which is the program you are tuned into right around Australia on the Community Radio Network and heard through your local community radio station. It's Naughty Here. Still to come, got something on the new on the way for Melbourne band Jen Mize and the Rough and Tumble. I got people down in North Carolina, got people in Middle Tennessee. Also coming up, the latest from Canberra-based singer-songwriter Jack Billman. Yeah! And the new one from Holly Throsby.

0: from the Black Sorrows.
1: Well, right now, on to Melbourne six-piece boogie band Sweet Talk. They released their debut album just last year, and this is the first single that they've released since that time. They're touring throughout the country of America in August, so we wish them all the best on that particular venture. But this is a cracking new tune from them, Sweet Talk. Enjoy this one, Ride Out On Me.

0: Brisbane-based artist Harley, who commenced this particular musical project back in 2021. A song all about the search for validation and fulfillment. The sounds there of Harley with Tell Me You Love Me. You're listening to Aussie Music Weekly, coming to you around Australia on the Community Radio Network. And around about this time each week, we do our In Focus interview. Melbourne-based guitarist and singer-songwriter Kathleen Halloran has recently released her debut album, Nobody's Baby. Now, we've already been sharing the singles from it, namely Wolves Like You and Showstopper here on the program. But let's get to know the artist behind the music itself as we welcome Kathleen to Aussie Music Weekly. Hey, Kathleen, how you doing?
1: Hi, thank you so much for having me.
0: No worries at all. Well, whilst this is your debut album, you've been a musician playing in a number of bands with a number of musicians over the years. So interested to know, what was the catalyst for you to step out on your own and start recording your own music?
1: Yeah, look, it was quite an internal battle for me to actually step out and do this. And I have to say, it's with thanks and a lot of gratitude to just the supportive people around me and people who I've worked with, like Kate Sobrano and all these giants who've sort of lended me their courage and strength and just adamantly told me that I've got to do this. And eventually I did. But it was with their, enthusiasm and support that I felt like I could actually do this.
0: Now, I understand that the journey in question to make this album commenced around about 3 years ago, with many of the tracks interestingly conceived within the studio environment. So how much would say that your music career to date gave you, the confidence to create music within the studio environment, which I guess to a lot of musicians might be a little bit intimidating?
1: Yeah, I mean, it was the only way that this album could have been made, really. And when I started it three years ago with my dear friend and producer Ross Irwin, I had literally one song in the can that I'd written. I think that the beautiful thing, or to me anyway, the beautiful thing about this project and this album is that it's organically grown with me as an original artist. And yeah, you take for granted of the hours you've spent in the studio with other people and in other environments, and you sort of carry that with you, and it's that gives you a bit of an armor to know that you can fall backwards and just really give yourself to that creative experience and process and allow it, give it the space and time to just form. And that just happened perfectly for me with this record, and it's what's made it really special and something that I wouldn't ever change about the way I made it.

0: you'd landed on 10 very fine tracks on the album, I might say, and whilst they largely keep within the rock genre, there's quite a bit of blend of tempos and styles amongst them. So how reflective is this of your own personal musical taste, would you say?
1: I think it's very reflective. And again, it's, you know, every little experience I've had as a musician out there and on the field with other people, it's sort of like I've taken a particle from that, from this person, and it's sort of, yeah, I guess I have to call it something, or so I'd call it a rock and roll album. But yeah, there are definitely all of my influences and inspirations mixed in there for sure.
0: Now, the track Opinion was the one that stood out for me on first listen. It's got a really blues vibe to it, at least at the start anyway. So how about you tell us a little bit more about that one?
1: Yeah, cool. I love that you picked that one out. That was a track that I wrote actually with my bass player, Jonathan Zion. That's the one that of all the tracks, it's got, you know, it's got some time changes, and it's the one that when we have to train up new musicians for the gig, it's always the one that people come unstuck on, because it is just so, you don't notice it when you hear it, probably, but there's lots of different changes in that song rhythmically and musically. But that song, it sort of was born out of a late night conversation that Jay-Z and I were having driving back from a gig. We always listen to podcasts, and we had a podcast on with Nuno Bettencourt, actually, from Extreme, one of my favourite shredders. And he was talking about the culture of online criticism and bullying, and how as artists you're so susceptible to the opinions of others, and that you never asked for, but they're there. And he said, you know, why do I care so much about someone whose only contribution to rock and roll is their opinion? And I thought that was so cool. And, you know, with the stage that I'm at in my life of finally getting stuff out there and having to be brave and put stuff online, this is a song that sort of reflects on that culture. And it's just Jay-Z and I talking to ourselves late at night in the car going, let's just do this. And, you know, no matter what, you'll always have online haters. And regardless, let's just put it out there and be really strong on what we do. So that's the backstory to Opinion.

0: chatting with Kathleen Halloran here on this week's edition of Aussie Music Weekly, all about her debut album, Nobody's Baby. Now, the album ends with the beautiful, dare I say, power ballad, Heal Me, on which you share vocals with South Australian-based artist Dustin Lee Stevenson. So how did your connection with Dustin first come about?
1: Oh, yeah. So this is, like, one of the most beautiful things about being a musician is just you get to cross paths with so many beautiful souls. And I first started working with Dusty just in when I was in Adelaide as a guitarist on different settings, and he runs this incredible blues jam on a Thursday night, just lights up the Adelaide music scene at Memphis Slims. I really connected with Dusty for the first time when we both were given the role of playing Jimmy Page in a Led Zeppelin show at the Adelaide Guitar Festival. Nothing bonds two guitarists together more than that. And we really became very dear friends, and our schedules at that time were so hectic, but we managed to find, because we were determined to find a couple of hours to write. We always wanted to write together, and that song and Wolves Like You, actually the two songs came out of that one writing session that we had that we started. We had to start at about midnight to fit it in, and we went into, you know, 4 a.m. and we came out with those two songs. And Heal Me was the one that came after, and we started at about 3 a.m. and we were both very tired and delirious and in that creative space and state together. And you can really, I can really feel that in that song, and I'll always remember that experience of being in the room with him and writing that song.

0: Well, at the time of recording this interview, you're into the tail end of your national tour. And now, whilst you're no stranger, obviously, to playing live, how different does it feel this time to, I guess, have all of the attention on yourself?
1: Everything is different. I'm daily just blown away by how different it is and as an experience to be doing your own thing other than, you know, being a session player, which, you know, I've done much bigger shows as a session player, but when you are doing your own thing and you are giving all of yourself and you're involved in every step of the process to booking the gig, to setting up the tickets, doing all, you know, all of those little details, it just becomes so meaningful and you feel like you know everyone by first name basis who's coming because you've been tracking all the ticket sales. And when you finally get on stage and you've got a room of people there, I just can't actually explain that feeling of, you know, there's so many different feelings involved in that moment, but gratitude is the biggest one and just, you know, it's so personal and it gets cut straight to the core of me as a human when I'm on stage and in that setting and sharing my soul with people. It's just the most incredible thing in the world.
0: Well, speaking of live shows, the current single to be lifted from your album Nobody's Baby, namely Showstopper, I've read is often featured as part of your encore. So it strikes me as the sort of song where you'd no doubt encourage a little bit of crowd participation. So how differently do you play this one live?
1: This one, Showstopper, is always really fun live. It was written to be played live. And actually, we do it as an encore normally. And we do have a bit of at the tail end, we go into this Led Zeppelin mashup, which is so fun. And it just, you know, because Showstopper has so much of those influences in it from me that I just couldn't help myself to go into a bit of Black Dog and a bit of rock and roll.
0: All right, Kathleen. Again, congratulations on your debut album. It's been so lovely chatting with you, and we shall play Showstopper now.
1: Thank you so much for having me.

0: Melbourne-based artist Kathleen Halloran with the current single there, Showstopper. And a cracking album too, really humbly suggest you go out and check that one out. She's got a couple of dates coming up where you can go and see Kathleen Halloran playing live. They are as follows. July the 15th, the next leg of her current tour gets underway at Shot Kickers in Thornbury in Melbourne. July the 17th, she stays in Melbourne playing at the Young Street Tavern in Frankston. And then she's part of the Winter Blues Festival, which is held at Echuca, right there on the New South Wales and Victorian border from July 23 to 26. Well, we've reached around about the halfway point on this week's edition of Aussie Music Weekly. Still plenty more to come, including the latest from Melbourne artist Jen Mize and The Rough and Tumble. We head to Canberra for the new one from Jack Billman and a beautiful track to close out the show from Holly Throsby. Up next, though, we're going to do the backtrack segment. This time around, we're heading back to the latter part of the 80s decade for something from the Black Sorrows. But before we get there, how about we crank things up to 11? Yeah, with a four-piece metal act from Sydney called Heist. This song's all about standing your ground against those who underestimate you. And it's called Lights Out.
1: Count the seconds till the end, 'cause it's lights out!
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measure, come, by the time you measure.

Yeah, backtrack time now here on Aussie Music Weekly, and Sisters Vicar and Linda Bull are certainly on a little bit of a roll at the moment. The week before last, they were finally inducted into the ARIA Hall of Fame, and just last week, their recently released album, in fact, their first release in close to two decades, has hit number one on the Australian album chart. So good work, Vicar and Linda Bull. The album is titled Where Did You Come From? And follows on from the sisters releasing their memoirs through the book No Bull a couple of years back. Well, the sisters, despite not having released any new music under their own name for quite some time, they've been anything but idle, that's for sure. Yeah, continuing to be in demand as backup singers, having worked with the likes of John Farnham, Hunters and Collectors, as well as Archie Roach. Well, it was, of course, with the Black Sorrows where Vicar and Linda Bull first came to the public's attention. So how about we now backtrack to the year 1989? And from what was the Black Sorrows album Hold On To Me, here are the Bull Sisters, along with Joe Camilleri, of course, with The Crack Up.

tune there from Melbourne outfit Jen Mize and the Rough and Tumble. That's the third single from their upcoming album Tilt, which will be out later in the year. That one's called North Carolina, a song all about the southern hospitality found in the southern state of the United States in question, which was actually the original home of Jen Mize before she migrated to Australia over 20 years ago. 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I was there in Canberra the other week and happy to hear the sounds of Aussie Music Weekly pumping out there on a Friday afternoon, and Radio Goodlarie in Broome in the top end there of Western Australia. And if you're hearing us through 2XX or Radio Goodlarie, or for that matter any station around Australia across the Community Radio Network, always love to hear from you. Either hit us up via our Facebook page, facebook.com/Aussie Music Weekly, or maybe the old-fashioned email to info@aussiemusicweekly.com.au. Love to hear from you. Well, speaking on Canberra, on to Canberra-based singer-songwriter Jack Billman now, and a track that's from his upcoming 6th album. This track was apparently written by Jack when he was going through a little bit of a tough period and reflecting on his own life. He's done some recent supports to the likes of Kingswood, Ash Grunwood, as well as Tash Sultana. So enjoy this new tune from Jack Billman, Never Have It All.

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This is Aussie Music Weekly, and unfortunately, that's all the time that we have to share with you new local and independent music on this week's edition of the program. But don't despair, we'll be back at the same time next week on the same station you're hearing us through right now. And on next week's show, we're going to bring you another episode of the Community Broadcasting Association of Australia's podcast series, Community Radio, Our National Sound. Well, to take us out, it's Holly Throsby, who's joined on this track by another fine Australian musician, Laura Jean. This tune is from her upcoming sixth album, Normal Magic, which will be out on the 4th of September and will be her first album release in 9 years. The song's been described as Holly as a part love song and a part love lost song. So to take us out, here is Holly Throsby with Hold Please. And I'll see you next week.

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3: Good afternoon, I'm Peter Hislop. A Melbourne woman accused of keeping a slave and teaching the ideology of Islamic State has been granted bail after prosecutors failed to prove she would be an unacceptable risk to the community. The 54-year-old will have to regularly report to police, not communicate with people outside Australia, and not conduct religious teachings. The woman was among the cohort of women and children who arrived in Melbourne on May 7. Another case of bird flu has been confirmed in Western Australia. It's the fifth confirmed case in Australia of the H5N1 strain, which has devastated seabird populations around the world. WA Agriculture Minister Jackie Jarvis says there were several other birds also tested, and there is some encouraging news.
4: Only one of the petrels has returned a suspected positive result for bird flu. The other four birds returned negative results. This is encouraging. It means there is no evidence of disease transmission here on the Australian mainland.
3: More nations are offering aid to Venezuela following yesterday's deadly back-to-back earthquakes. The 7.2 and 7.5 quakes struck Venezuela's northern Caribbean coast, causing widespread damage and triggering tsunami warnings around the region. 235 people have now been confirmed dead, while a crowdsourced website has listed 46,000 people unaccounted for. The United States, Mexico and El Salvador have offered support, including rescuers and paramedics. Search and rescue dog Tsunami has been locating survivors trapped in the rubble. Here is the moment one man was brought to emergency services. It's not yet confirmed if any Australians were impacted. A parliamentary inquiry has been told racism has become louder in public during Welcome to Country ceremonies. Reconciliation Australia CEO Karen Mundine says booing during Welcome to Country is an example of what she described as bad behaviour, which has emerged since the Voice referendum. Ms Mundine has called for leaders to demand a societal reset. The New South Wales state opposition says it still wants to build a tunnel connecting Sydney to the state's central west under parts of the Blue Mountains. The state government today announced a new bridge will be installed over the failed one, which has closed the Great Western Highway since early March. The new bridge will provide extra structural support, with the road expected to be open by June next year. But Shadow Regional Transport Minister Paul Toole says the plan lacks vision.
5: A band-aid solution at the end of the day. So this is actually not going to provide that long-term vision that is required for the road network. This is a road that is not a state-of-the-art or modern road that is fit for the 21st century.
3: Clinicians are being asked to help improve menopause care in Australia. Shannon Kirkwood reports.
6: The Australasian Menopause Society says it's seeking responses from healthcare professionals for its survey on menopause care. It will close on Sunday. The AMS says it needs to build a full picture of what is and isn't working in practice and ultimately inform position statements. This week, the federal government announced funding in research to better support women experiencing menopause with a new tool to provide further support for shared decision-making between women and healthcare providers.
3: Turning to sport, and the Socceroos will need to wait to find out their FIFA World Cup round of 32 opponent after today's nil-all draw against Paraguay in San Francisco. The Australians qualified for the first sudden-death knockout phase with today's result and will face the runner-up of Group G next Friday in Dallas. Their opponent will be either Iran, Egypt, Belgium or New Zealand.
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7: I'm Jonathan Green, a 2XX voice from the late 1970s. Oh dear. And a happy 50th to 2XX and all its sale, you know. 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
1: Good afternoon, I'm Peter Hislop. A Melbourne grandmother accused of keeping a slave and teaching Islamic State ideology has been granted bail. The woman was among the group of women and children who flew back to Australia after leaving a Syrian refugee camp on May 7. Chief Magistrate Lisa Hannan said risks to the community could never be entirely eliminated, but proposed to grant bail with stringent conditions. The requirements include that the 54-year-old report to police and not communicate with people outside Australia. The author of a scathing report into alleged misconduct in the CFMEU Queensland branch has called for a reset of the National Anti-Corruption Commission. Commissioner Paul Brereton resigned last month after questions on his defence connections drew attention away from the commission's work. Senior counsel Geoffrey Watson says some members of the public lack confidence in the commission.
2: But something has gone wrong. If you ask around the public, they will tell you that the impression that the NAC has created is that it is, on one hand, timid, and on the other hand, secretive. Neither of those are desirable features for an organisation like the NAC.
1: In Venezuela, hundreds are trapped under rubble and thousands more are unaccounted for as rescue efforts continue following two major earthquakes. In Caracas, state television footage shows many apartment buildings effectively demolished. 235 people have been confirmed dead. Interim President Delcy Rodriguez says assistance is coming from several nations.
3: And in the coming hours, the rest of the countries and the international community will arrive. Our best wishes, all our hope, and all our prayers are with the lives of Venezuelan men and women.
1: Translation from Reuters. Another case of bird flu has been detected in Western Australia. The bird, which was found at Roses Beach near Esperance, is suspected to have contracted the H5N1 strain pending final testing. WA Agriculture Minister Jackie Jarvis says there have been no reports of large-scale mortalities in local wildlife. And 26 couples have been married today in Sydney on today's date, the 26th of the 6th, 2026. The New South Wales Registry of Births, Deaths and Marriages launched its winter weddings event and it was snapped up so quickly an extra 12 ceremonies were organised. This couple says they consider the date a lucky one.
4: We wanted to have a simple kind of wedding that's, just intimate family members.
5: We're going for a good lunch and a good dinner as well, so looking forward to the good meals.
1: At the FIFA World Cup, a nil-all draw between Australia and Paraguay is enough to see the Socceroos proceed to the round of 32. Thousands took a long lunch break turning out at live sites to see the match. Though not as exciting as previous matches, there was a near miss from Jordi Boss in the 90th minute. Socceroos great Craig Foster told Nine it's a great achievement.
6: To be here is magnificent. Everyone should be so proud of the coaching team, of the support team, and certainly of these players. They've done a brilliant job so far.
1: Midfielder Aidan O'Neill has been named man of the match following speculation it would be Boss. Showers for the east coast, wet and windy in the west. The Weather Bureau's Sarah Scully has the forecast.
7: We've still got this strong and slow-moving high-pressure system over the southeast that will continue to bring areas of morning fog and direct this moist onshore flow to the east coast, bringing scattered showers. Further inland, this trough brings some instability with showers there, while out in the west, this deep low pressure system and an associated cold front will bring wet and windy weather and even the risk of a gusty thunderstorm.
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9: It's a big year for 2XX. 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
1: Hello, I'm Peter Hislop. In Venezuela, there are concerns rescue teams are not adequately equipped following major earthquakes as several countries send assistance. The United States, Mexico and El Salvador have all offered support, including rescuers and paramedics. 235 people have now been confirmed dead, while a crowdsourced website has listed 46,000 people unaccounted for. This resident says he was rescued by people using their bare hands.
2: They didn't have many tools. They couldn't find the chisel, the drill, the grinder. They went at it with their nails. I also helped because they passed me a tool. And it saved me because I had a lot of furniture in my home that protected me from the wall.
1: Translation from Reuters. Liberal MP Andrew Hastie has declared political war with One Nation in an email to supporters. The Liberal frontbencher has confirmed earlier comments he made to the coalition party room that he would rather get taken out in a box than bend the knee to One Nation. He's accused the minor party of running a relentless campaign online and in his WA seat of Canning. The South Australian First Nations Voice to Parliament has detailed its priorities, including improving safe birth practices statewide. The Safe Birthing on Country project is set to support Aboriginal women to give birth closer to home with access to culturally safe care. It comes after a bill to repeal the Voice to Parliament did not pass the upper house last week by one vote. A new national report has detailed the urgent reform required to stamp out the systemic injustices faced by First Peoples. Shannon Kirkwood has the story.
3: The Aboriginal and Torres Strait Islander Social Justice Commissioner Katie Kiss has today released a report which draws on the voices of more than 1,500 Aboriginal and Torres Strait Islander people from around Australia. A Fair and Just Future of First Peoples Social Justice Report 2025 has identified racism as a major barrier. Commissioner Kiss says it causes real harm and even early death. The report notes Aboriginal and Torres Strait Islander people and organisations are leading change, but inadequate accountability and long-standing government inaction continues to drive inequality. Commissioner Kiss says what's needed is a shift from rhetoric to action.
1: Former Victorian opposition leader Matthew Guy has demanded an apology after police cleared him of an assault allegation made by a fellow MP. Liberal member Moira Deeming accused Mr Guy of physically assaulting her at a dinner in Melbourne last month. Mr Guy has vehemently denied the allegation. Victoria Police say its investigation has concluded no offence occurred. Mr Guy says he's been hurt by the allegations.
4: I'm appreciative of the immense support from my mates, my staff, those who have helped me through this time. My whole family has been deeply hurt by these allegations. I am owed the apologies I seek.
1: The Queensland Government has frozen work cover premiums for a second consecutive year in a move it says will benefit small businesses. The average premium will remain at around $1.34 per $100 of wages. The government says the agency has recovered over 180,000 fraudulently obtained funds in the last financial year. And to sport, the Socceroos will need to wait to find out their FIFA World Cup round of 32 opponent after today's nil-all draw against Paraguay in San Francisco. The Australians qualified for the first sudden death knockout phase with today's result and will face the runner-up of Group G next Friday in Dallas. Their opponent will be either Iran, Egypt, Belgium or New Zealand.
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8: Here on Well, Well, Well, we delve into the issues impacting and surrounding the health and well-being of our gender, sex and sexuality diverse communities. Coming to you live from Joy's Victorian Pride Centre studios on Boonwurrung Country. I'm your host, Jack Ranjanan, and we're coming to you live because it's Joy Radiothon 2026. In studio, I have a few other people with me. Make yourselves known.
9: Hello.
8: Hi. Who are you?
9: Oh, sorry.
10: Who's that?
9: I'm Rianne.
8: Rianne, you don't usually join us on Well, Well, Well.
9: No, this is my second time.
8: Exciting.
9: Yes.
8: You usually join us for Sexperts Trivia.
9: Yeah.
8: Why is that? Are you a sexpert?
9: I mean, Go on. No.
10: Whenever I hear sexpert, I think pervert. I just can't help it.
9: I feel like that might have been part of the branding. Look, we could call me a sexpert. I lead up the peer education and outreach portfolios, which is stuff like all about like connecting community with information about sexual health and well-being.
8: Cool.
9: Yeah.
8: Fun.
9: In a nutshell.
8: Rock and roll.
9: Yeah. Giddy up.
8: Joel and Jake, regular hosts, how are you doing?
11: Good, good, good, good.
10: Yeah, fantastic. Thanks.
8: Living the dream. Rianne, you have a number of questions for us.
9: I've made a little trivia. So I have like categories. So we have like art history, which is like...
11: Yay.
9: Yeah, well, you know, it's
11: about... I thought these were all going to be health focused and I'm that's actually not my remit. In my job.
9: But
8: you don't care about health at all.
9: I'm being sneaky because art history is actually just like health promotion campaigns throughout the years.
11: Yeah.
10: Gotcha.
9: So there's that. And then I have made Mythbusters, true or false.
11: Uh-huh.
9: I mean, depending on what we actually get through, because last time we did this...
8: We only got through about half of them, I think.
9: Possibly less.
8: Yeah.
9: We love to yap. I also have like a Who Am I section.
11: Oh.
9: Yeah. Okay, that's got some interest. Yep. We can do that one. And then there's a general knowledge, is where you might make your points.
8: Do you generally know a lot?
10: I would say I don't.
9: I don't think so.
10: I would say no. These are genuine oohs because we had no idea what these categories
11: were. No, this is a complete surprise to us.
10: Completely going
9: in blind. Surprise and delight.
10: Job is on the line. Get these right or you're fired.
11: Yeah, scary.
9: No, if it's any consolation, I've made the trivia. I had to do my own research, so it's all good.
11: Nice. Yeah. Nice.
8: Well, we don't have time to research, unfortunately. So
11: it's all up
9: on the spot.
8: It's
9: on
8: worth,
9: the spot.
8: Worth pointing out as well, you might be listening on Joy 94.9. If you're listening on the Community Radio Network, you probably can't tune in live. Sorry about that. But we are also live streaming on Thorn Harbour Health's Instagram page, instagram.com/Thorn Harbour. A friend of mine who is entering their late 20s recently had a big crash out when she's like, I'll send you an Instagram page. I'm like, Do you want to say that again? She's like, oh my God, I just said Instagram page. I need to be shot. I can't do this anymore.
9: What is it supposed to be called?
8: Instagram. On my Insta.
9: Okay.
8: Can I get your Insta?
11: Yeah. A page.
8: An Instagram page feels a little bit like, you're not in your early 20s anymore?
11: I'd like to send you a website.
9: On the World Wide Web. The Facebook.
11: HTTPS.
8: Yeah. And with a few clicks of my mouse, I became a mom on the net. Maybe let's get started with the first round of trivia, Rianne.
9: Yeah. Do you want to just use... Are you going to opt for, like, a sound as your buzzer or your names?
11: What the...
10: I think we've done names in the past, right?
8: Let's maybe go with names.
11: Okay.
8: Yeah.
11: We're all Jane... Actually, this is very fair. We're all one-syllable J names, so...
8: Makes it easy. Yeah.
10: Yeah, that's true.
8: It would have been rough if Rachel was here.
11: There's no Bartholomew or anything.
10: No.
9: Party.
11: Bad.
8: Yeah, right.
9: Just watch that be my new stim. Art history campaigns. Are we ready?
11: Okay.
10: No.
9: No,
10: but yes.
9: That's all right. Yeah, let's go. In December 84, Victorian AIDS Council made its first effort at a mass communication campaign. What poster did we print?
11: Jake, is it Let Them Kiss?
9: No.
8: Tell me about Let
9: Good
8: Them
9: try.
8: Kiss.
9: Good try.
10: Yeah, tell me.
8: Let Them Kiss seems to have resonated
9: Let
8: with
9: Them
8: you.
9: Kiss.
11: This is annoying.
10: I think you might be referring to two boys kissing.
11: Is it? No, I'm pretty sure it says Let Them Kiss on it. I'm pretty sure that's what it says on the picture, which was a campaign that I was not around for because I was born in 1998.
8: Oh.
11: I was not around for, but I think it was, stigma... breaking at the time, and is a black and white photo of two boys kissing. It says, let them kiss.
9: Keep that in mind for a few questions away because that might be around another question.
11: Do I get
9: but
11: another go? I'll let these guys have a go first, unless they give up.
8: The first poster that was printed in 1984.
9: First ever poster.
10: I've been to the exhibition where they were all displayed, and I'm like racking my brains. What was it?
11: Who did we say made this though? What was in the question?
9: It was the like Victorian AIDS Council.
11: So
9: like,
11: it was us.
9: It was us, yeah. Back in when its first iteration.
11: Mm.
9: It was literally the first it was like guerrilla health promotion. It was the first ever poster that they did, yeah.
8: It wasn't anything related to come on me, not in me.
9: Oh, not quite.
10: No. I think there was a sticker. That was a urinal sticker.
8: Because that was really early on in the piece as
10: well. And that was real gorilla, right?
9: Yeah, I think we should bring those back.
8: Back when bathroom advertising worked.
10: Yeah.
9: Bathroom advertising worked. Any other last ditch efforts?
11: You've got nothing in there.
10: I got nothing.
11: Hang on. This is like kind of like my thing, so I should know this.
9: Go on.
11: Okay, the only other thing is we had a poster that was pink and it has a guy on it and two guys. And it's
8: two guys, one pink poster.
11: It's an illustration, and the illustration of the guy is like he's kind of buff a little bit. Mm-hmm. It's white and it's something gay sex.
9: You got the right, like,
11: I'm so close.
9: Letter? Yeah, you are. You're really...
11: I can see it
10: really close
11: mind,
10: enough, but surely a point for that. That's pretty good.
9: I'll allow it. That's really that's a really good effort. You are right. It's great sex. Don't let AIDS
11: there
9: stop it.
11: Is.
9: Yeah.
11: Oh,
10: there it is. So, is it the guy with, like, the hairy kind of snail trail situation?
9: Yeah, and they're, like, in a sauna. Like, yes, I'm pretty sure they're wearing a towel. I don't have it in front of me, but that's the visual that I have as well.
11: I do know the archive. I just didn't know that was the first thing.
9: Yeah, and I don't know which, like, I was having a little dig because there's also... there was like a kind of manifesto, I guess, that was published in the early 80s as well in the US, which was like very much like a harm reduction, sex positive.
11: Yep.
9: They had illustrations and that was one of the taglines of like, great sex, don't let AIDS stop it. So I don't know like if it was chicken or egg. But yeah, it really set the tone for us as like a sex positive harm reduction focus,
11: which would have been about condom use
10: from the jump.
9: Exactly, from the jump. It was literally the first campaign because from the get-go, like, we have always been like where so many other initiatives and like the government was like, well, just don't have sex. You're like, that's not a solution.
10: Well, playing into fear straight away.
11: And it's interesting because we've done a couple episodes now where we're talking about Touch Base, which is our harm reduction drug and alcohol website resource.
9: Yeah.
11: And it's cool to know that we've been doing harm reduction the jump.
9: Yeah. It's just like, you're going to do it and here's how to do it in a safe way and a fun way.
11: Yep.
9: Literally the only time that Thorn Harbor /VAC ever called for people to be like, don't have casual sex. Have never said don't have sex. The only time we were like, just don't go to the saunas, for example, was 26th of March 2020.
10: COVID-19.
9: For COVID.
11: I thought it was going to be
9: and
11: COVID.
9: Because it was a health directive and all we said was like, make a fuck buddy circle or like a, you know.
11: Or get on Teams.
9: Get on Teams.
10: Yeah.
9: Do anything other than like
10: remote-controlled sex toys came into that conversation.
11: Yeah,
9: it's a whole thing. So that's just an example of like
10: love
9: how
10: the term
9: we've always
10: fuck
9: been.
10: Buddy circle as well. Just shout out to that good. One.
8: Really resonated with you.
10: It's got a ring to it.
9: Yeah.
8: Rian, what is the next question for us to think about?
9: The next question is, what HIV superhero campaign launched in 1987?
8: Jake.
9: Go.
11: It's Condom Man.
9: Condom Man, yes.
8: Tell me about Condom Man.
9: Ding, ding, ding, ding.
11: It is an ATSI initiative, I'm pretty sure.
9: Isn't that abbreviation? But yeah, Aboriginal Torres Strait Islander.
8: Aboriginal and Torres Strait Islander.
11: And it was national as well, because I distinctly remember it in my classroom up in Cairns. And it was sort of like a mascot encouraging people to use condoms.
8: You saw it in your classroom in Cairns?
11: Mm-hmm. 100%.
9: I love that.
8: It was in your classroom?
11: Oh, well, like, it was around. Like in high school.
9: Because it was huge.
11: It was huge. It was quite like
10: a
11: ubiquitous.
10: Really big condom.
9: It kicked off.
8: But it was like released 10 years before you were born.
9: But it was so successful.
8: Yeah, resonated
9: that's
8: so
9: why.
8: Heavily. Yeah,
9: because
8: right.
11: Stuck around for such a long time.
9: Yeah, and the reason that it came out, so keep in mind, like, 87 is the same year that the federal government funded the Grim Reaper campaign.
8: Oh, yeah.
9: So they were out there doing that. And so Professor Gracelyn Smallwood, OAM, she's a bit of a elder, she was a nurse and midwife in the, she started her training in the 60s, I think it was, or 70s. And then in 87, she joined the National Advisory Commission on AIDS as the new, like, Aboriginal Torres Strait Islander representative. And they kind of had, like, this very, very small pool of funding to be like, how are we going to make health promotion around HIV relevant for our communities? Because, like, the Grim Reaper simply is not. And so they went out to community and they consulted and then they came back and they made this campaign. And initially it was for... like top end. Like it was for it was for only in Queensland. It was like a statewide initiative, but it was so well received across community that it was like it became like a national thing and just got adopted like across the country. And it's just a really like beautiful, incredible example of like the power of like community-led health promotion and stuff that is actually like really responsive to community and community being like, what's relevant to us? What's important to us? How do we need information? How do we access it? And they wanted something that was, you know, what is important for them was to have something that was actually empowering rather than, you know, what we're seeing with the Grim Reaper, and similar to like some of our campaigns as well, was just like, well, that's not it. Like, that's not how we...
8: Well, we got 1 point to Jake there.
9: Yeah.
11: One and a half. Thank you.
9: To like some of our campaigns as well was just like, well, that's not it. Like, that's not how we...
8: Well, we got 1 point to Jake there.
9: Yeah.
11: One and a half.

0: It was Casey Conway. Oh. Aboriginal model, former rugby league player. And that's just another example of really great, like, community-led initiatives. They were, like, they wanted a really, like, no-shame approach to testing, wet or dry season, because obviously they have very different seasons to what we have in NAM. Yeah, very cool.
1: Cool.
0: Yep.
1: Next question.
0: This is pertaining to your question, your, like, what the poster you thought it was before. In 1990, Victorian AIDS Council, we did a poster campaign of two men kissing. Complete the tagline: when you say yes, blank.
2: Something.
0: Something.
3: Say, say yes to safe sex.
0: Hey! You got it right.
3: Yeah!
0: Oh, yeah. Giddy up!
4: I didn't hear a buzzer. Doesn't count. Doesn't count.
3: Look, the dead air from the two of you, I think, enabled me to
1: talk. Joel informed me I had the wrong title for that.
3: Yeah. During the break, I was like,
0: They ruled it as offensive by the Australian Standards Council, rated R as banned from publication. Yes.
1: Oh.
3: The internal tea about this as well was that I'm pretty sure it was like two younger members of the Victorian AIDS Council at the time who had got it across the line and printed it and published it, sent it out without proper approval.
0: I love
3: and
0: that.
3: And everyone was like, excuse me, what is this that you've just got ahead and done? Because they are, if you see the poster, they do look very young. And I think it turned heads and got people talking of like, they're too young to be sort of like making that lifestyle choice, you know, type thing.
0: Right.
3: Yeah.
0: There you go.
3: There you go. Bit of tea.
0: Yeah. Right. I guess like Thorn Harbour as well has like a very long history of complaint about ads. In 2019, Drama Down Under was top 10 most complained about.
1: Wow.
0: If you're wondering.
3: In what year? 2019.
0: 2019, most complained about ads in Australia at the time.
4: People really don't want to see skimpy boys in their undies on buses.
0: No.
3: Not even an amorphous bulge. Yeah. Like, you're not even, you're not seeing shaft. Like, don't worry about it. Come on.
1: We pay an editor to smooth that out. Yeah.
4: Oh, there's God. Nothing there, my loves.
1: It, is sure. It is Ken doll under that.
4: I feel sure Ken doll was one of the models. It's like, you didn't even amp it up.
1: Yeah, I feel like,
4: you'll soften like the wrinkles on my face, but then bulge. You're like, not bulge. Like, come on. Oh, God. Was that the last art history?
0: That was the last, like, art history, yeah.
4: All right.
0: So I can, if you want to fill some time to the break, we can do a general knowledge.
4: We can come back to general knowledge in just a moment. Stick with us here on Well. We've got more sex experts trivia coming up in just a moment. 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
4: This is Well, our Joy Radiothon special. Rian.
0: Hi.
4: What are we talking about next?
0: We've got like a who am I category.
1: Mm-hmm. But so, points check, I'm on 3.5.
0: Yeah, okay.
3: Two. What?
1: Three and a half?
0: You're on 2.5.
4: Whoa.
1: Sorry, 2.5, sorry.
0: 2.5.
1: Joel's on
0: 1.
3: Yes.
1: Yeah.
0: Jack's on
4: I'm
0: sweet
4: on
0: FA.
4: Sweet FA.
0: Yeah.
4: I'm just keeping the lights
1: My
4: on,
1: other
4: guys.
1: My half was barely.
4: Barely.
0: You're here with Jake's good spirits.
4: Held like, together with poppers and a prayer.
1: What the?
4: That's not totally true, but I am ducking out
0: I feel
4: today
0: like
4: on occasion.
0: There's a song in there somewhere, you know? Like...
4: Not my song, but it might be the name of my
1: is
4: upcoming
1: that
4: autobiography.
1: Next?
4: I think that was Bloom. I think that was just Bloom. It's fine. Rian.
0: Hello. I'm going to read like a statement and then you have to guess who I am.
1: Okay, sure. I'm sorry.
0: It's a little bit naff. Let's go. I can prevent pregnancy and STI and BBV transmission. What am I?
3: Jack.
1: Joel.
0: Oh, that was Jack.
4: Condoms?
0: Yes.
1: No. Nice.
3: I would said barrier-based protection.
1: Ooh.
4: He does not get a half point for that. He does not.
0: You don't get a half. No, you get nothing for that because I don't know if you've done any research into who is using dams to not get marked.
4: Dental dams. Hell yeah, look, brother.
3: I'm not using them.
0: No one is, let's be honest. And I'm still out here trying to let people know they exist. Have we got someone taking points? Because I was going to say.
4: I am.
0: You are.
4: Yes.
0: Okay, mentally?
4: I'm,
0: all right.
4: No.

0: I'm a half point ahead of Joel, so
1: I'm not putting Jake's half point
2: competitive
1: down.
2: Competitive, I see. You can use me for safer touching, rubbing, fingering, or fisting. What am I?
3: Joel. Latex glove.
2: Well, glove.
3: Glove.
0: Calm down, nerd.
2: There's latex. There's nitrile. We have nitrile gloves at Swan Harbour. Oh. So if you've got a latex allergy, come on down.
1: Is latex a risk or is...
2: No, it's just like some people...
0: Some people are allergic.
2: Yeah. Nitrile is what they typically use in like tattooing and...
1: Yeah, right. Sorts.
2: Mm-hmm. Yeah, cool. They have a nice texture.
0: Wow, you're really
2: good
0: at this.
3: I'll take the point.
0: That's crazy. I'm getting nervous.
2: Like in terms of like STI transmission, whatever, blah, blah, blah. But they're also safer in terms of like reducing the risk of like cuts from nails. Like if you have long nails, you can also like stuff cotton buds under the nail and over the nail a bit and use the glove. So you can
3: keep your acrylics on,
2: keep the nails going. So
1: you can just take the acrylics off of some of the fingers if that is more so your speed.
2: Oh, what's that? The bisexual manicure, I think they call it. It's something like that.
1: I have seen some straight men.
2: Jack's like, I'm talking from experience.
1: No. I have a friend of a friend who had that, but they're a straight man. And I'm like, is that something that women like are keen on? Is that something that is reassuring? Or is it a little bit like, okay, so you think you're getting some?
3: It's confident.
2: Confident, yeah. I am a firm believer in, for many different reasons, but just, you don't, I don't just shorten them all if you're going to shorten any, you know? Just go the whole hog.
3: Or
2: but
3: just
2: anyway.
3: One long pinky one seems to be a few people doing that
2: as
3: well.
2: That is fucking cursed. I'm so sorry.
4: That's insane.
2: I'm so sorry.
4: Me.
2: I don't know why that throws me so much, but it just, it.
0: For any listeners that we just alienated.
2: Yeah,
3: Instagram Live exclusive.
0: We're going to have to apologize to the one long fingernail community.
1: Sarah to this man.
2: So let's move on to this. This one is, I just had to put it in here because like they need a shout out, but you can wear me for up to 8 hours before getting it on. What am I?
1: Where?
3: Joel.
2: What?
3: Internal condo.
2: Yeah.
3: Oh.
0: What the hell? What is going on?
1: Okay. As a member of the straight community,
0: you're acting like you've been trying to prevent pregnancy all your life.
2: To be fair, you did help write the article, didn't you?
3: Okay, so there we go. Basically,
2: I told you everything you know.
3: Part of our strategy for getting traffic to the Thorn Harbour website is to capitalize on things that people search for. A surprising amount of people search on Google for internal condoms to figure out how they work. Mm. So I wrote it like 700 word article.
1: Oh my god.
0: This is intensely unfair.
3: I'll teach you guys after this.
1: I don't want you to teach us about that. Were all 700 words in that article interesting?
3: They were informative.
1: It was SEO farming.
3: Yeah, they were important knowledge for the community.
1: He's getting defensive.
2: Well, listen, all I want to know, I just want to do a shout out. If you've ever worn a femidom for 8 hours, can you please let us know why?
1: You can email directly to me.
2: Yeah, no, because I love it because they're like,
3: stay
2: they market
3: ready,
2: it.
3: Ready, people.
2: Ready for anything. It's just kind of, they're just like, you can put it in for up to 8 hours before you do anything. I'm like, I don't know who's doing that, but props.
1: Who's going to the club with it in and then comfortable?
3: It's when you start work at 9, you've got an appointment at 5, no time in between to get it.
2: Bus, club.
1: Another club, no sleep. Oh, wow. Okay.
0: No, I'm getting really scared because this next one better be like prep or something.
2: Diva,
0: I'm getting really scared.
2: No, it's actually just all, I've just realized that all of these are like barrier based stuff.
0: I'll make one up.
2: No, I did. I realized that I had another one. Anyway, sorry. It's fine.
1: Give us one more.
2: One more. All right.
1: How many more have you got?
2: Two.
1: give us one more.
2: Okay, one more.
0: Oh, it's like we can bang it out.
1: Well, the last one I'll leave for people to text in with.
0: Oh,
3: nice.
0: Clever. Planning ahead.
1: Cool. Give us one now.
0: Planning ahead.
2: I'm your best mate if you're playing with multiple people at the same time. What am I?
3: Multiple people at the
0: friendship
3: same
0: bracelet.
3: Time.
0: Multiple people.
3: Joel.
0: Loop? Oh, fuck.
2: Yeah, go. I mean, sure.
3: Like a double-ended dildo?
2: Oh, yeah, no. Go on.
0: Isn't this a prevention method? That's not...
3: Oh, was it...
2: Well, yeah, I mean, look, the questions aren't... We're sort of in the context of, like...
0: There's lots of things you
2: STI
0: could be doing.
2: Prevention.
0: Okay, hang on.
3: Yeah,
0: hang on.
3: Jack.
0: Okay.
3: Jack.
2: Go.
1: PrEP?
2: Yeah, sure.
1: But it's not the works. Answer we're looking for.
3: Works.
2: It is one of those, though.
0: Okay, if I'm playing with multiple people...
2: I should have clarified that these are all like barrier. And you said sorry.
1: They're all barrier.
2: Well, they are now. I didn't realize that I'd done that, but that's where we're at. So
0: barrier.
4: A cage.
2: A cage? What? Like a cock cage or like a? Yeah. How
1: are you playing?
2: I want to know how that's the best.
3: Talk us through.
2: I want to know how it's a best mate. I want to know how it's like.
0: Well.
2: Of all the things, and you're like,
0: I don't know what's left.
2: A cage.
0: I don't know what's left.
2: It's really has no one's actually said it yet.
1: No idea.
2: It's just condoms.
1: What? Oh, it's just condoms.
2: Wasn't that the first one? It's just condoms. Yeah.
0: Wasn't condoms also the first one?
2: Yeah, they're allowed to. I'm allowed to have multiple.
0: This is a.
1: God. Are you a cop? Like,
0: that is.
3: That feels like a trick.
0: That's a trick.
1: Okay, so no one got that one. Give us the last one for the listeners to give us an answer.
2: Well, I feel like I need to explain this to you all now because you don't seem to get it.
3: Talk us through it.
2: No, because they're so versatile. You know? They're also free.
1: Are you talking about the same
2: Said as well,
1: condom?
2: Like, no, Diva.
1: I was like,
2: have you learned nothing?
1: You said with multiple people, I'm like, is that part of the
2: No, because like if
1: question?
2: You have a bunch of
0: Anyone
2: condoms, like they're versatile in
0: the
2: sense
0: one?
2: Of like you swap them between partners, you can swap them between holes.
1: Between holes is
2: you swap
1: important.
2: Them between toys. Yep. You can use it if you're in a pinch, you can use it as a glove.
1: If you see someone walk
2: like
1: into a club
2: fisting.
1: With their wallet looking this thick, like half like 15 centimeter thick, it's like how many condoms they're packing? They're gonna play with multiple people.
2: Yeah, they are. Because they're so and they're free and they're disposable and And I should have said as well, for like femidoms, like if anyone is wanting to get any of those, we have them at Thorn Harbour. You can come down and grab them from reception because they're kind of spenny. But we do have them.
3: Come on,
2: and obviously we give it. Come on, femidoms. we give them away, and we also give away like condoms and lube and stuff like that as well. Condoms are great, free, available, disposable, so convenient, fit in your pocket. The last question, did you want another one?
1: Give us the last question for folk to maybe have a guess at.
2: Okay. Some folks might not enjoy some like sensory aspects of sex, so like taste or touch or smell or whatever.
0: Okay.
2: And I can help change things up. What Jake. Am I, Jake?
0: Is it flavored lube?
2: Could be flavored lube. Yes, that is one of the many correct answers.
3: I said a gimp hood.
2: Sure.
0: I don't think that the question is like sensory deprivation.
3: Well, I thought you said you don't like.
2: Well,
3: hey, smell. You know, you've got.
0: They're not really wearing the like gimp
3: choose.
0: Hood to like.
2: Listen,
0: opt
2: garments,
0: out.
3: Yeah, right.
2: Toys. They all can do that as well. But yeah, we're kind of in the context of like sexual health products.
1: What was the answer you had in mind, Rian?
2: Lube, dams, condoms, gloves, basically anything, really.
0: Sure.
2: Because like all of these things, any like barriers, they kind of change the experience,
1: feel.
2: The feel. They can change, like they can enhance or reduce or change sensitivity. Oh, sure. They can change like sensory aspects. Some people who might be really like kind of paranoid, you know, like... Like culturally we're always taught that like, you know, you have to like look... smell, feel a certain way, and we can get really in our heads about that, and some of these barrier methods can kind of like help us get out of our heads and more into like the experience. They're just a way to kind of change things around and
3: category was barriers
0: option. So for the record, does he get gimp mask? Does he get that?
2: Maybe we have to throw it to the listeners for the judgment.
0: Because right now I'm quite displeased at the amount of points
2: I wasn't keeping track. So really, y'all can do what you want.
1: I think that's pretty much all the time we have for this show. It is flown by terrifyingly fast. Holy crap.
2: Yeah, well.
1: But I have tallied the points, and I'm pretty confident that even if it's not the exact number, I do have the hierarchy of who won and who lost.
0: I'm literally going to cry.
1: I lost severely. I certainly had the least points. I think I had 2.
2: I'm proud of you.
1: Joel had 4.
3: Nice.
1: Jake had 5.
0: Damn. I did it. I was so ready to lose.
1: Incredible.
2: I love how we got through so few questions.
1: Yeah. This is the problem. We keep being like, what are these questions? And then we just, and head to thornharbour.org for health information, cool events near you in Victoria and South Australia. Shout out to Cal in New Zealand saying happy radiothon from Auckland. Love your work, team. We're not getting fired.
2: Yay!
1: Incredible.
2: Another day.
1: Thanks for listening. We'll catch you next time.
2: Bye. Bye.
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1: Hello and welcome to Lost in Science for another week. My name is Claire and I am here this week with the one, the only, Chris. Hello.
2: Hello, Claire. Talking about the one, the only.
1: Oh, yeah.
2: I mean, yeah, this is, you know, this is, you're the one, the only Claire as well. Who...
1: Well, Chris, I feel like it's been a hot minute since we've had a show together. And I'm very excited to bring 30 minutes of science to our listeners, 30 minutes of the CC show.
2: Yeah. Is this your last show for a while?
1: Well, you know, I might pop up here and there. I don't know. Okay. I'm not going to give you that answer.
2: Okay. Fair enough. Okay.
1: Because I don't actually know.
2: Dear listeners, that Claire may be going on hiatus, but that is, we'll see what happens.
1: Yeah. I have a due date that will not shift. Don't I, Chris?
2: That's right.
1: Yes.
2: That's
1: right. Yeah. Creating another person to add to my...
2: Exactly.
1: To add to my family of...
2: Because you don't have enough to do, yeah.
1: Yeah, because I don't have enough to do. But, you know, it's all in the name of science. It isn't. but anyway, Chris, enough about me. What do you have for us this week?
2: Well, I tried to find something topical to talk about. Oh, yeah. Actually, I was inspired by something topical. I didn't try to find it. It happened. So recently you might have seen in the news there was a woman in South Australia, specifically in Glenelg North Beach in Adelaide. A woman got caught in quicksand.
1: I didn't hear that. If I was 8 years old, my quicksand radar would have been, you know, razor sharp, and I would have heard about any quicksand incident, but I did not hear about this.
2: No, look, you're right. Like, quicksand incidents, despite their prevalence in movies and TV shows, particularly of decades past, they are very precious and rare, but always exciting when it happens.
1: Always exciting.
2: We get the chance to talk about quicksand.
1: Is she so okay? Is she okay?
2: Yeah. Okay, good. After a couple of hours, they got her out. But, yeah, I thought good time to talk about quicksand.
1: Oh, what is it? Always a good time to talk about quicksand. How does it work? Oh, my goodness. The 8-year-old in me is very excited to hear about this, Chris.
2: Great. I'm glad. And I bet the minus a week older than you is also excited to hear.
1: Exactly.
2: So what have you got for us then, Claire?
1: Well, I've got something less exciting than quicksand, but still very important. Okay, so when you go to the tropics, Chris, as you know, it's the middle of winter now. We're getting there. Everyone's probably starting to think about a holiday to the tropics, maybe, unless you already live in the tropics. You might want to protect yourself with some mosquito repellent. Right?
2: Oh, yes.
1: Well, there's some new research that's come out about a particular kind of mosquito repellent, which is probably one that we're all familiar with, DEET, and showing that it is like the mechanism that DEET uses to repel mosquitoes can actually, there's less known about it than we thought. And scientists have actually trained mosquitoes to be attracted to DEET.
2: Oh, wow.
1: Yeah.
2: That sounds like a bad idea.
1: It does sound like a terrible idea, doesn't it? I'm like, you better not have let those mosquitoes out, guys.
2: So what you're saying is we've got like mosquitoes, we've got quicksand, we've got a jungle adventure going on.
1: We do have a jungle adventure. I feel like this is somebody sign up Harrison Ford or Michael Douglas or one of those other, you know, 80s adventure heroes, because we're getting ready to go on a weird jungle adventure in this episode of Lost in Science. On with the show.

0: right, yes, you're listed Lost in Science, and I am getting stuck into quicksand.
1: No!
0: As I said in the intro, in the news recently, due to someone getting caught in quicksand in Adelaide's Glenelg North Beach, but prior to that, mostly known from old TV and movies. Apparently, a sort of thing, Slate magazine did a bit of analysis. In the 1960s, apparently 3% of films featured some sort of quicksand.
1: 3%. So, yeah. I mean, it's not that high, but it's also not nothing. That's
0: right.
1: Probably quite a lot of films when you work it out.
0: So, question is, what do we know about quicksand? What do you know about quicksand?
1: Okay, I know you always fall into it in the middle of the movie at the most inopportune time, and it's always a chance for, you know, the hero to prove their worth. You know, how do they get out of it? It's normally a vine that they can pull themselves
0: out.
1: What do I actually know about it, though? I mean, not very much. It doesn't behave like normal sand. Like, the more you move, the more you get pulled under.
0: Something like that. Let's just dive in. I mean, so to speak. And let's stop thrashing about and see what we can do. Because we will talk about it. I mean, quicksand itself, actually, as far as I could find, not as much study as you'd expect. All the sort of references I found seem to quote one particular paper, which was an article in Nature in 2005. Sorry, I say an article in Nature. It was a one-page brief communication in Nature in 2005. So that's basically the extent that people reference in terms of actual science with quicksand. In this, a physicist, Daniel Bon, and colleagues, they had been to Iran and they encountered some quicksand, so they took it back to the laboratory and they did experiments on it.
1: Wow.
0: So,
1: they didn't get caught in it?
0: No, they didn't get caught in it. They scooped up some samples. Look, it's a tricky thing to talk about this kind of stuff, because it's a type of fluid, and fluid mechanics is filled with lots of impenetrable jargon. So we're going to use some of that jargon. I apologize in advance for that. So what it is a quicksand is a colloidal gel.
1: Okay.
0: So,
1: all right. Explain.
0: It's kind of solid and liquid mixed together, essentially.
1: Right.
0: So you've got sand grains suspended in water.
1: Okay.
0: So that's what makes it a colloidal gel. And that makes it kind of a fluid, but it's a non-Newtonian fluid.
1: Ooh.
0: You know something about non-Newtonian fluids, don't you?
1: I mean, I know a little bit, mostly to do with the colloidal fluid of slime, cornflower slime.
0: Yeah. So what's the properties of that, do you know?
1: So when you apply a force to it, if it's a strong force, then it resists it. But if it's a weaker, slower force, like if you punch it, then it goes solid. But if you slowly go into it, you get stuck and you get really gooey and slimy.
0: Yeah. So that's, what the kind of slime, also oobleck is another name for that particular cornflour mixture. Yep. So that is a non-Newtonian fluid. And that one non-Newtonian fluid is often what you find is their viscosity changes depending on the conditions. And in that case, when you apply kind of a stress to it, then the viscosity increases. It becomes almost solid.
1: Yep.
0: You know, people do things where they fill a swimming pool with custard and can walk on this kind of stuff.
1: Yep.
0: But it can go the other way as well. So basically quicksand is sort of the opposite. And there are many non-Newtonian fluids that are kind of the opposite of that, where the viscosity decreases when you apply a stress to it. Something that you've moved that is similar that you can find in the kitchen, for instance, is tomato sauce.
1: Oh, that could be a quicksand.
0: It's quite thick normally.
1: Yeah.
0: But when you shake it, it becomes liquid. This is why when you shake the bottle of tomato sauce, it suddenly goes blurp out everywhere.
1: Oh.
0: It's not just because bad luck. It's because you're actually, by shaking it, you're changing its viscosity and suddenly it turns liquid.
1: Oh, really? It isn't just that the liquid's been resting somewhere. It actually changes the viscosity.
0: Well, when it rests, it turns harder.
1: Oh, wow.
0: So another good example, probably easy picture maybe, is yogurt. So yogurt in a pot can be nearly solid, but if you stir it, it's liquid. It's very runny.
1: Yeah, wow,
0: So, yeah, it changes depending on what you're doing to it. Kind of a less fun example is the soil liquefaction that you might remember from things like the 2011 Christchurch earthquake, where you had basically it was an earthquake, it shook the ground, and soil kind of turned into liquid and cars and houses sunk into it. So there's also a similar kind of soil with lots of water, so a soil and water mixture. And, yeah, when it's shaken, it becomes more liquid. So quicksand is similar to that kind of thing. So it looks solid, but when you step on it, you're creating a pressure, you're creating stress on it, and its viscosity decreases dramatically, which is why you sink into it.
1: Right. Okay.
0: And that's why they say don't thrash around, because, yes, you'll make it liquid when you thrash around.
1: That makes sense. So if you need to get out of it, how do you use the viscosity?
0: Okay. So there is two things here. There's some good news, which is that you can't drown in quicksand.
1: Okay. That is good news. Movies have been lying to me, Chris.
0: Well, so the reason you can't drown it might be a non-Newtonian fluid, but it's still a fluid. And so you've got the laws of buoyancy, Archimedes' principle, this kind of thing like that. So you'll sink until the weight of the sand and water that you're displacing matches your weight.
1: Okay.
0: That's Archimedes' principle. And the density of quicksand is about twice that of humans, so you can only sink about halfway down.
1: Right. Okay.
0: So don't worry about drowning in it. But there is bad news.
1: Go on.
0: The bad news is that it's not so straightforward with quicksand. So when it's agitated, as I said, its viscosity decreases. But after that agitation is removed, its viscosity increases to much more than it was when it started. So this is what they say is that the colloidal gel collapses. Essentially, the sand and water separate. Okay? So you basically, what was a nice kind of gel-like thing with sand and water suddenly becomes a sediment of sand. Which a lot harder to get out of.
1: Oh, gosh.
0: So you can't just pull on the vine because your foot is literally kind of encased in concrete.
1: Oh, wow.
0: Yeah. So, like,
1: wow, it actually changes its structure.
0: Yeah, yeah. Ooh. So in researching this, I came across a story from someone who got stuck in quicksand while hiking through a canyon in Utah. So this person, he sank in up to his thighs, couldn't get out, was stuck there for hours, risked hypothermia because, you know, kind of was in the middle of a canyon in the middle of the night. A helicopter tried to pull him out. First of all, they sent a helicopter after him. They tried to pull him out, but basically when his back started to make popping noises, they gave up. So they said, we're going to rip this guy out.
1: Oh, my gosh. Tell me there's a good ending to this story, Chris.
0: No, they basically had to send rescuers in on rafts, essentially, like to sit on rafts so they wouldn't sink in themselves, to dig him out. Because that's basically all they could do is dig him out.
1: Wow.
0: And I haven't found out that the woman in Adelaide, she had assistance to get out. She was there for a few hours. I suspect, didn't say the news articles how she got out. I suspect they would have had to dig her out as well. But I don't think she was sunk as far as that. But it was the kind of thing where she got stuck in the quicksand, like, I can't get out. I just cannot get out.
1: How do we tell if what we're stepping on is going to turn into quicksand? Are there warning signs? I feel like there needs to be a some sort of community notice.
0: Well, the original one in Iran, I believe there was a literal warning sign.
1: Okay.
0: That said, careful, quicksand. But yeah, so it happens when there is this kind of very wet sand. It's not very common. I mean, this doesn't happen a lot. It's newsworthy when it does happen, so it's not terribly common. I mean, the case in Adelaide, it was at the beach. You'd imagine there'd be a lot of kind of sandy conditions like that, but it has to be just the right conditions where it's very kind of liquidy sand that you can get stuck into like that. So it's not terribly common. I don't actually know what the sign is. The case in Utah, he kind of thought it was solid. It looked solid, the sand. Started to sink as soon as he stepped on it, but kind of did not realize the danger until it was too late, I suppose. So, yeah, I don't really have a good thing for that. The only thing I can think of, though, is some advice. I haven't tried this myself, but I looked at the paper from 2005 where they did the experiments of quicksand, and as I said, the viscosity increases a lot after you remove the agitation, the shaking, the force, whatever like that, but it it's a time curve that it increases. So in that, in my mind, there should be a short window after you sink in that is still liquid enough for you to pull out if you know what you're doing. So if there is a handy vine nearby, or you know what you're doing, instead of kind of trying to walk through it and sinking down further, I suppose, which is probably a lot of us would do, if you go, oh no, quicksand, and you're quick enough, right, and you can grab a vine and pull yourself out, then you might be able to do it before it fully sets. But it's a fairly short period of time. But in the paper, it was kind of, it looked like it was up to about five to 10 minutes maybe before it got fully solid.
1: It's not that long.
0: I don't know. Again, I'm not advising this. I'm not saying this is going to work because I haven't done the experiment, yeah, and this was not covered in any of the literature that I could find. But anyway, this is my idea. But so the moral of the story is that, yes, you can't drown in quicksand, but if it turns into slow sand, then you're stuck.
2: In the history of science, novel and innovative concepts occasionally arise from sudden left-field inspiration.
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1: Now, Chris, when you head to the tropics, how are you going to protect yourself from mosquitoes? Would you use a mosquito repellent?
0: I sometimes do. I often, what I find it helps is to stand next to someone who is more attractive to the mosquitoes.
1: Okay, that's a strategy. That's definitely one.
0: Long sleeves, I suppose, can help. But
1: long sleeves, like normally light coloured materials. But I normally pack some pretty hectic Bushmans or DEET. When I go to the tropics, because I really don't want to risk getting bitten by mosquitoes. So repellents, you know, they're very well known for doing what we think that they do, which is repel mosquitoes. Mm. You know, I think we think that mosquitoes smell the repellents and stay away. And like I said, DEET is held up as the gold standard for doing this, for keeping mosquitoes away from biting us. But, Chris, there has been some new research that suggests that mosquitoes can actually learn to associate DEET with food and can increase biting even in the presence of DEET. So this raises a lot of questions about the nature of mosquito repellents and the pathways of repellents in general.
0: It also raises questions about, like, how intelligent mosquitoes are. The fact that you can train them to do something that they're normally a DEET repellent, but you can train them to do the opposite of what their instinct would say. That kind of implies that there's a lot more going on.
1: Oh, there is a lot more going on with mosquitoes than I understood after reading this new research. We can get into that. Absolutely. But what I wanted to start with was, you know, why repellents and DEET matters. And, you know, mosquitoes, when you're dealing with mosquitoes, whether you're training them or not, that you are dealing with the world's most dangerous animal, right? We've all heard that before. They're responsible for 1 million deaths worldwide per year, and up to 700 million affected people who can catch mosquito-borne diseases from them. So diseases obviously like malaria, dengue, chikungunya, Japanese encephalitis, Ross River virus. It's millions, like a staggering amount of people. Oh. Heaps more than hippopotamuses in Africa is what I'm saying. Now, DEET, which is the chemical name for DEET, is N-N-diethyl metatoluamide. It was developed by the US military in the 1940s, and it's been widespread being used since the 1950s.
0: Do we have to keep calling it DEET, or can we use the full name?
1: I think we should keep calling it DEET, because the full name is ridiculous. Okay, great. So, it's considered the gold standard because it's effective, it's long-lasting, it's inexpensive. It's had a lot of study done on it to prove its safety. But despite 80 years of use, scientists don't fully understand exactly how it functions with the mosquito. They understand a lot about its safety with humans, but not really exactly how it works as a repellent.
0: Okay.
1: So traditionally, it was thought that mosquitoes smell DEET and are repelled by it. They just don't like the smell. And then in 2008, researchers showed that DEET actually can block sensory neurons in the mosquitoes. So there's some sort of physiological sensory block to detect host odors. So instead of like repelling the mosquitoes, it's actually confusing them. It
0: stops them smelling the human?
1: Yeah, it stops them smelling the human. And sort of like disrupting their ability to find us rather than actually presenting a keep away signal. And then other studies further on from 2008 have shown that some mosquitoes can be genetically insensitive to DEET, so that they can temporarily become less sensitive after a repeated exposure to the chemical. So taken all this sort of thing, all these sort of things taken together, they suggest that, you know, the repellent nature of DEET or nature of mosquitoes repellent isn't the whole story. There's this maybe physiological sensory blocking and maybe some behavioural effects involved as well. So anyway, there's been new research that has just been published recently in the Journal of Experimental Biology. And they published this paper. It's called Associative Learning Switches DEET Valence from Aversive to Appetitive in Aedes aegypti. Aedes aegypti being a type of mosquito. It's the one responsible for dengue fever and a bunch of other diseases as well. And the researchers asked whether mosquitoes' response to DEET, is it fixed within the mosquito, within the physiology of the mosquito, or whether they can learn to see DEET as something positive, something, whether they can be trained to like it. Thus, this going from aversive to appetitive. Anyway, can it be attractive if it's associated with a reward? And so the first thing they did was build a mosquito learning test, this new behavioural measure. They called it the biting attempt response. And they pretty much, like we said earlier, they turned mosquitoes into Pavlov's dogs. And this biting attempt response measures whether mosquitoes are expecting food. So they came up with this behavioural measure and then allowed them, which then allowed them to test whether they could train mosquitoes into learning an association, a positive association with the DEET repellent. So they took female mosquitoes. As you know, female mosquitoes are the only ones that have a blood feed. They need a blood feed to be able to reproduce and lay eggs. So they took the female mosquitoes and they exposed them to DEET while feeding on blood, just a little spray of DEET in the air. And then later, when they were exposed to DEET on its own, these mosquitoes showed more biting behaviour. So they actually trained them to, when they were exposed to DEET, a little bit of DEET in the air when they were biting, they then showed more biting behaviour. Mosquitoes that were exposed to DEET before they bit did not show this effect. So it's all about timing here. And the association only formed when DEET was linked directly with the reward. So in the wild, if you've got DEET on and the mosquito smells the DEET, then they're not going to go for the bite. But if they're biting you and then you spray a little bit of DEET in the space, they can develop an association between DEET and having a yummy feed.
0: Okay. So what are you saying?
1: Well,
0: if you're being bitten, it's already too late?
1: If there's if you're being bitten and they squirt the DEET in the air, then they can learn to associate the reward of the blood with the DEET in the air. So just make sure you put your DEET on before you go out, rather than when you're being bitten.
0: Don't put it on afterwards. It doesn't fix it. It doesn't help. It makes it worse, in fact.
1: So then they actually tested on real human skin. So one of the researchers put their hand on the line for science and offered a real-life arm as a reward. The mosquitoes got a choice between a DEET-treated hand and an untreated hand. So the untrained mosquitoes, the non-Pavlovian dog mosquitoes, avoided the DEET-treated hand, but about 50% of the mosquitoes that were trained went to the DEET hand. So this is pretty high and was significant enough to show that yes, they had changed their behaviour in this realistic setting. So first, when this sort of just shows, like, it's not just, it doesn't just happen when there's a blood bag in a lab lab, but it also happens when there's a hand in the lab. So yeah, the study shows that mosquitoes don't respond to DEET really in a fixed way and can experience a change of DEET as from negative to positive. And so hopefully, even though DEET works extremely well and is one of our best defences, it does suggest that we probably need to do a little bit more research about it, about what is actually going on. Is repellent actually a repellent, or do we need to make some better repellents for the future?
0: Yeah, gotta say, that sucks pretty much.

that's all we have time for on this episode of Lost in Science. Lost in Science is recorded on the lands of the Kulin Nations and the lands of the Ngunnawal and Ngambri people and broadcast across Australia on the Community Radio Network with the support of the Community Broadcasting Foundation. If you'd like to get in touch with us, you can find us at lostinsight@gmail.com or just listen again next week when Lyndon, Claire, Chris and Stu get lost in science.

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Okay, it's a very nice. And yeah, this is our ALMA Association of Learning for Learning Mandarin in Australia's program. So we are very hopeful that every family can recording some the recording something from the children, from your kids, and tell the story, and you can say some poem and

0: just use a Mandarin to us. Then the time is from the 2 minutes to 4 minutes is very good. So we just challenge the children, then they can learn Mandarin. Yeah. So, 这是我们的，就是澳大利亚，普通话的，就是，学习社团学习的一个项目。那么希望呢，大家家里有孩子学习普通话的，大家家长可以帮他们平时呢，录一些音频来，发给我们。然后呢，就是，在 email 那里发给我们。我们的 email 地址呢是 canberra.alma， 然后呢小老鼠 at， 然后 gmail.com。那么这样呢是鼓励我们的孩子呢，就是更加努力的学习中文。Okay, next is the Mandarin Community Tutoring Project. Are you a fluent speaker of Mandarin Chinese? Would you like to make more local contacts and friends, share your knowledge of Chinese language and culture, and practice your English skill and or learn more about teaching Mandarin? Do you have an hour or two a week to spare? If yes, you might be interested in this local community project, which introduces you to someone in Canberra who wants to practice their Mandarin skills. You then make your own arrangements to meet at a time and a place to suit you both. This is the volunteer program and run by ALMA, the Association for Learning Mandarin in Australia. There is no payment involved. 这是一个华语社区的辅导计划。您能说一口流利的普通话吗？您是否想要结交更多当地人脉和朋友，分享您对中国语言和文化的了解，或者练习您的英语技能，了解更多关于普通话教学的信息？如果你每周呢有一到两个小时的空闲的时间，如果是的话呢，您可能对这个当地的社区项目感兴趣。这个项目呢，将您会介绍给堪培拉想要练习普通话技能的人，然后呢，您可以自行安排在适合双方的时间和地点见面。这个呢，是由澳大利亚华语学习协会 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

0: to know what's going on at 2XX right now? 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
2: 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I'm DJ Chris Tien, and tonight's show is all about new music. Fresh releases, new waves, the night is pushing Latin sound forward. You hear a mix of salsa, reggaeton, Latin pop, dancehall, merengue, dembow, and guaracha. 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Vámonos.

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From modern salsa to reggaeton and Latin pop, all brand new energy. Now we're shifting gears a bit. We're moving into dancehall influences, Afro-Latin vibes, and more.

That stretch right there is pure summer energy. Modern merengue mixed with Latin pop hooks. We're keeping that same vibe going with more new music that's made to move.

We're coming towards the end of tonight's show, but we're finishing strong. To close things out, we're jumping into dembow, Latin pop, and guaracha. Fast, high energy sound to leave you moving. And that's going to do it for jumping into dembow, Latin pop, and guaracha. Fast, high energy sound to leave you moving. And that's going to do it for tonight's new music.

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0: Hi, I'm Andrew Kuduri from the Australian Music Radio Airplay Project, better known as AMRAP. 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And where else is better to do that than community radio? The CBAA brings you Australian Music is Bloody Great, a radio series delivered by the Community Radio Network featuring some great Australian artists talking about and playing great Australian artists. So let's do this.
1: G'day, how you going? It's Jack here from the Pretty Littles. I'm chuffed and I'm honoured to be hosting Australian Music is Bloody Great and sharing some of my current Australian music favourites, which are on AMRAP. So you can find all the music I play on amrap.org.au. It's where community broadcasters find all their music. If your music's not on AMRAP, pull your bloody finger out, mate. As I was saying, the reason we're here is because I've chosen some tunes which are all on AMRAP. With that in mind, we'll shoot to our first song, Night Shooting by Bad Dreams. I adore them. I've always loved Bad Dreams. I love them from the very first time I heard Chills on the radio, and that has carried through every album they put out. There is just ambitious and beautiful, heart-wrenching storytelling, and Night Shooting off their latest album didn't grab me straight away, which makes me love it even more. So this is Night Shooting by Bad Dreams, and this is Australian Music is Bloody Great, brought to you by AMRAP.

Night Shooting by Bad Dreams. You are on Australian Music is Bloody Great, which reminds me actually of Where the Bloody Hell Are Ya, the tourism campaign. Australian Music is Bloody Great. And it's right. It's true. The whole thing's a truism. This is the next song, which I'll tell you right now. Ulla with I Want It All. I had the chance to see Ulla perform for about 2 weeks straight on a tour I run called Guts, which goes through remote communities. An amazing young artist and wonderful person, and a joy to spend 2 weeks touring around with, and has one of the best sort of side-eye, raised eyebrows in the business. So Ulla and her tune, I Want It All, coming up. You're on Australian Music is Bloody Great for AMRAP. My name's Jack from The Pretty Littles, and I'm hosting it.

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Welcome back to me speaking. This is Australian Music is Bloody Great for AMRAP. 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Don't you get it? Don't you see? So we thank AMRAP. Thank them for having me, and also thank Ula for writing I Want It All, which is a great tune. From there, we're going to go to another new friend, an artist I've admired for a really long time, Stella Donnelly, and her song Feel It Change. She was also part of the Guts tour, and what a beautiful nature, songwriter, person, funny as heck, hardworking, and has a heart the size of bloody Australia, mate. So this is Stella Donnelly. I really admire her as a songwriter. I think she's just got such an eye for melody, and lyrics are just make you smile and break your heart. This is Feel It Change by Stella Donnelly, and this is Australian Music is Bloody Great.

Next up, we have Wasting Time by Norwood. I'm a new fan of Norwood. I came across their work through a friend. I heard it and I was just intrigued and into it, and it just has all the hallmarks of, you know, that kind of alt country scene, which I just listen to a lot of outside of, I guess we're mainly a rock band, the Pretty Littles, but a lot of what I listen to is kind of like outsider country and alt country. And I asked if they'd like to play with us at our album launch in August, the 1st of August. We'll be launching our album in Melbourne. For any of those people, for anyone around, come along and you'll see Norwood. This is their song, Wasting Time. And this is Australian Music is Bloody Great. Grammar.

G'day. Couple of songs left as we near the end of Australian Music is Bloody Great for AMRAP. I've had a great time. It's been awesome choosing these songs. I hope you've liked them. I hope you enjoy them. Maybe you've found something new, or maybe you've been reminded of something you like. But either way, firm handshakes all around to the AMRAP team. Got a quality tune coming up from Mulgabaw Hard Rock with their song Stay. Terrific band. I had the pleasure of meeting these fellas and watching them play. What a vibe, what an energy. A really exciting time for Mulgabaw Hard Rock. So enjoy this song, Stay, the most recent single of their album, and their album has just come out. I think it was a feature album on a few stations and has been sort of celebrated as it should be. Terrific young lads, great songwriters, amazing performers. Mulgabaw Hard Rock, Stay, party tunes from the Central Desert. This is Australian Music's Bloody Great for AMRAP. Yeah.

this weight. What's ahead to me? Well, I got no place to be, so please take me to see the world before I die.

That was Denny with Hurt People. What a tune. An amazing artist from La Truita. This is a song from our latest album, Mogulwire. This song is called This Next Year. It's my favourite from the new album. Hope you enjoy it. Again, thank you, AMRAP, for having us. This has been Australian Music is Bloody Great, mate. The mate was ad-lib. Threw it on. Australian Music is Bloody Great. AMRAP, upload your stuff. Let's go. Yeehaw. Thank you. Farewell.

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We're marking 50 years of local and Aussie music, culture, conversation, current affairs, interviews from the personal to the political, plus straight out entertainment. 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
1: It's a massive year here at 2XX. We are officially 50 years young. 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

Hey, hey, hey, and aloha, aloha, aloha. Mwah, mwah. Come right on in, sit yourself down, get ready to enjoy all the music we're going to play you, because once again, you have found yourself in this audio venue that's known as the Tiki Lounge Remix. I'm your host, the proprietor, and the DJ here in the lounge, and we are the home of creative Sonic Exotica. My name is Seth Jordan, and this week we've got some wonderful music for you as usual. In the first hour, we're going to hear a hot new collaboration between the undisputed king of Malian music, getting the remix treatment from two young, talented Angolan DJs. We've got a Guinea-Conakry singer leading a new band of UK musos, and we've got a fresh Argentinian-Mexican track as well. Plus, an Argentinian female singer teams up with vocal sisters from both Guatemala and Cuba, and a couple of UK Indian Israeli rockers collaborate for the second time with traditional Rajasthani musicians. So all that, and possibly a little bit more, coming your way

And we're going to kick things off by heading to Mali and the great, great singer from there, Mr. Salif Keita. He retired, supposedly, a couple of years ago, but he continues to put out music and even to tour sporadically as well. He's got a new single out that's just been remixed by two young DJs from Angola in Africa. They're called Gleason Prod Mafia and Wilson Cantura. And this is their remix of Salif Keita's Ba Pula. It's out on the One World label. Let's have a listen. Salif Keita, the golden voice of Mali, right here in the Tiki Lounge remix.

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on a track called NRG. That's the sound of a UK-based group called Pigeon from their brand new album out. I think it's their debut as a group called Outer National, O-U-T-T-A, Outer National. It's out on the Memphis Industries label. They're an interesting new group from the UK called Pigeon. They're fronted by a fellow named Fale Nioke, who's a singer and a percussionist from Guinea-Conakry in West Africa. He's put out a few releases on his own. They've been quite impressive, so that's what perked my ears up when I saw he was fronting this new group, Pigeon. Once again, the album's called Outer National. The full album will be out soon, and we'll check out more tracks from it when that is released. Pigeon from the UK, right here in the Tiki Lounge. Well, there's another new track, and in fact album out now, from Argentinian producer DJ Lagarti Jando, whose real name is Matty Zundel. The new album is called Wirakuta, and it's written in the wake of his pilgrimage to Mexico's Wirakuta Desert area, which expanded his rather psychedelic cumbia universe with a more grounded, maybe even a cinematic touch. He includes Andean charangos, Latin percussion, and downtuned sonandero textures to weave through the cumbia and the hip-hop leaning rhythms, creating quite a lush electronic sound from Lagarti Jando. I will spell that full name for you because it's a weird one. It's L-A-G-A-R-T-I, Lagarti, and it's one word, Jando, J-E-A-N-D-O, Lagarti Jando. That's the name he works under. Once again, his real name is Matty Zundel. And here's a new track from him. This is called Los Siete Sabios del Bosque de Bambú, if you will, Lagarti Jando, from Argentina and inspired by the Mexican desert, right here in the Tiki Lounge.

0: sabiduría es saber que no necesitas sabiduría. Solo Wi-Fi y un buen filtro.
1: And that's a track called Rotula, and it comes from Argentinian vocalist, songwriter, producer, and educator, Miss Sofia Rey, R-E-I, from her brand new album called Antonima on the Ground Up label. Sofia Rey is from the capital, Buenos Aires, in Argentina. She's a classically trained mezzo-soprano vocalist, and her influences include South American folk styles, jazz, pop, new classical, and electronic music. She's been nominated for Grammy Awards, and these days she's based in New York City. Her music explores connections between the various traditions of South America, as well as very modern influences, and she's collaborated in the past with people like Bobby McFerrin, the experimentalist John Zorn, and African jazz guitarist Lionel Lueke. And on that particular track, which we just heard, Rotula, she combined up with Miss Gabby Moreno, who's a Guatemalan singer, songwriter, and guitarist who sings in both English and Spanish. And this new album, Antonima, has her playing with a number of different collaborators, mostly other women singers. And here's another track from the same album, where she's joined up with the great, great Cuban vocalist, Miss Dame Oresina, who's been out here to Australia before. She's performed at Warm Adelaide. Great, great performer, and one of the funniest women I've ever run into. And here is Dame Oresina teaming up with Sofia Rey on the track called Zigzag from the new album Antonima on the Ground Up label. Sofia Rey from Argentina, right here in the Tiki Lounge Remix.

Yeah, ole, a big, big finish there for the track Mi Café con Leche, which of course is a coffee-based drink common throughout Spain and Latin America, consisting of very strong coffee mixed with scalded milk in approximately equal amounts. And that comes from the voice of Miss Marta Elena from Cuba. Great, great singer and band leader. And she's got a new album out called Por Amor, For Love, on the Lula World label. Marta Elena building up evolving sounds from contemporary Latin America with strong salsa foundations, bit of bolero, cha-cha-cha, rumba thrown in there as well. And it's pretty good stuff. She's based in Toronto in Canada these years, and this new album is put together by an ensemble of both Canadian and Cuban-Canadian musicians. And it's produced and arranged by the Latin Grammy-winning pianist Hilario Duran, great, great player himself. And it highlights Elena's very powerful vocals. She's become quite a prominent voice in Canada's Latin jazz scenes in recent years, performing nationally with her own orchestras and collaborating regularly with leading artists, including Hilario Duran and Jane Bennett's fine female bass group Makeke. As I say, it's a wonderful album called Por Amor from Marta Elena. Let's hear one more track from it, eh? This one's called Yo Vengo a Ofrecer Mi Corazón. I come to offer my heart. Marta Elena from Cuba, right here in the Tiki Lounge.

0: And that's a track called Marbalat, and it comes from the new album Ranja, which is a new release in the ongoing collaboration between award-winning composer and Radiohead guitarist Johnny Greenwood, celebrated Indian-Israeli composer-musician Shai Ben-Zur, and the Indian ensemble The Rajasthan Express. It's the follow-up to their debut album Janoon, which came out 10 years ago now and was really quite a big hit for them on the world music scene. But while Janoon was recorded in a makeshift studio within an old 15th-century fort in Rajasthan, this new album, Ranja, which is spelled R-A-N-J-H-A, was created in a more intimate setting, Johnny Greenwood's own studio in Oxford, England. And the making of that original album was also documented by acclaimed filmmaker Paul Thomas Anderson, which offered quite an intimate look at the creative process and the vibrant daily life during the album's production in Rajasthan. But this is the new one out. It's called Ranja. I played you a couple tracks from it the other month, and the full album has now been released, and it's really quite wonderful. Here's another track from it. This one's called Ishq-e-Majdan. From Radiohead guitarist Johnny Greenwood, composer-musician Shai Ben-Zur, and the Rajasthan Express, right here in the Tiki Lounge Remix.
1: Wow.

you're listening to the sounds of Mitchum Yakub from Los Angeles, fine percussionist. He's played with the Kuti Band over in Nigeria. Comes from a brand new album from him called A Way In, and this is a track called De La Silva. That's about all the time we've got for this first hour of the Tiki Lounge Remix. I do hope you and your own good community station are hanging around for the second hour. I got plenty, plenty, plenty more good music coming to you in that second hour. So hang around and enjoy the sounds that are coming up. And of course, the program is produced in the studios of 2BBFM in Bellingen, New South Wales. That's on Gumbangir country. And it's distributed all around this big, broad land through the good services of

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Yeah, isn't that a good track? That's called Adjame Street, A-D-J-A-M-E. Adjame Street comes from the great balafon player from the Ivory Coast, Cote d'Ivoire. Ali Keita is his name, A-L-Y, first name, and then Keita, like Salif and like the rest of the great Keita dynasty. Comes from a brand new album from Ali Keita called Balafon Evolution. And of course, the balafon is that old instrument that was the precursor for the xylophone, marimba, all that world. But balafon is the traditional instrument of West Africa, and that's the name of the album, Balafon Evolution, not Revolution, Evolution, out on the One World label. And Ali Keita is really becoming a big, big star in West Africa. He's based in Berlin, Germany these days, and there he's teamed up with some other like-minded musicians that make up his trio, including Dutch drummer Marcel van Cleef and Italian bass player Roberto Badaglio, who joined the trio in 2014. And together, these guys are really pretty full-on and fantastic. Great, great technical players and a lot of wonderful energy. Check out the videos that I post up of them on the Tiki Lounge Remixes Facebook page. Wonderful stuff, and Ali Keita is starting us off for this second hour of the Tiki Lounge Remix, where in addition to his Ivorian sounds, we've also got a collaboration between a well-known Mexican and American blues musos and some Hawaiian masters teaming up with them, and a bit of new Puerto Rican saxophone-led jazz. Plus, our favorite Bahrainian UK trumpeter returns, and we've got a fine Sydney jazz quartet releasing its own new album, too. So stick around, a jam-packed second hour of the Tiki Lounge Remix this week, and I hope you enjoy it. I do want to go back here to this new album, though, from Ali Keita. As I said, I think he's a major, major talent, and he's being proclaimed that all around the world. Here's another track from this new album of his, once again called Balafon Evolution. This is Dreams of Mikael. On the balafon, Ali Keita. From Holland, drummer Marcel van Cleef. And from Italy, bass player Roberto Badaglio. Together, they're the Ali Keita trio, right here in the Tiki Lounge Remix.

0: And that's a traditional female singer from Hawaii. I don't know her individual name, but quite an intriguing voice. And that comes from a very, very unusual new album that's just been released called Adios Ke Aloha, Waves of the Same Sea. And it brings together some traditional musicians from Hawaii with a number of American-based musicians from both Mexico and the USA, including some blues legends like the great, great Taj Mahal, and Los Lobos singer and guitarist David Hidalgo. It was put together by the Mexican-American group called Los Sensontles, and they've been around for many, many years now, forming back in 1989 and releasing over 30 traditional-based and cross-cultural albums, 4 documentaries, and hundreds of short videos that are available on their own YouTube channel. Los Sensontles, which means the mockingbirds, have brought together all these musicians. As I say, it's a very unusual album, this one, and I want to play you a couple more tracks. The next one's called Hawaiian Cowboy, and it's pretty funny, done with Hawaiian backing guitars on it. Taj has spent and actually lived in Hawaii for many, many years, so that's his connection through all this group. So let's have a listen. Once again, Los Sensontles, Taj Mahal, David Hidalgo, Sonny Lim, and Gary Haliamo from Hawaii, from the album Adios Ke Aloha, Waves of the Same Sea, right here in the Tiki Lounge Remix.
1: Un, dos, tres.

0: Yeah. That's feeling really good. Oh, you rolling? Oh, tell me that, man.
1: Let me know. Man, yeah, just in case.
0: Okay. So the introduction goes right. I do.

Yeah, strong stuff there, good stuff there. That's David Sanchez on the saxophone from Puerto Rico originally. That's a track called El Grand Caribe, the Big Caribbean, and that comes from a brand new album from David Sanchez called Tambo, out on the Ropadope label. Very good label, Ropadope, out of the U.S., even picking up some Australian acts and sending their music all around the world these days. And David Sanchez, if you're not aware of him, is a Grammy Award-winning saxophonist, really one of the best ones around. He's been doing it for a long time, doesn't have a huge profile, but he's been a very strong player for many years. In a review of one of his albums, world-renowned jazz writer and critic Howard Reich saluted the band leader, saying, "Sanchez's prowess on saxophone is matched by the intellectual depth of his concept and his compositions." Reich also noted that, quote, "technically, tonally, and creatively, he seems to have it all. Recordings such as The Departure, way back in 1994, Sketches of Dreams in 1995, Obsession in 98, and Cultural Survival in 2008 showed Sanchez merging jazz syntax with the musical dialects of his native Puerto Rico and other Caribbean and Latin American sources. It's a fine new album from David Sanchez. Once again, it's called Tambo. Here's another track from it. This one's called Baquin en Luisa. On the saxophone, Mr. David Sanchez and his group, right here in the Tiki Lounge.

And that's the sound of Bahrainian UK trumpeter Miss Yaz Ahmed from a brand new four-track album from her called Shinrin Yoku. That's a Japanese term. It means forest bathing. But rather than physical washing, the translation refers to immersing yourself in the forest atmosphere, taking in nature through sight, sound, smell, taste, and touch, through all the senses. And this collection of four new tracks was recorded remotely in 2020 during COVID at Yaz Ahmed's home and with good friends in both Denmark and around the UK as well. She says this is music for celebrating the healing power of the natural world. The world is hurting, forever wars, feelings of hopelessness, abandon. I weep for humanity. In these troubled times, she hopes to bring a little inner peace, she says, and to encourage reconnection with the sacred landscapes that we all share on this planet. Yaz Ahmed has been making quite a name for herself over the last, 5 or 6 years or so. She's quite prolific in her recording and her releases, and it's always very high quality with good collaborators, too. Once again, the new album is called Shinrin Yoku. That's Japanese. That's spelled S-H-I-N-R-I-N, then hyphen Y-O-K-U. Shinrin Yoku, forest bathing. Here's another track from this new four-track EP. It's out on the Nighttime Stories label, and this one is simply called Forest Bathing. Yaz Ahmed on the trumpet, here in the Ticket.

And that's a track called Sky Dancer from Australia's very own Sydney-based quartet, The Vampires. Wonderful new album from them. That's the title track from it, written by Nick Garbutt, who's also the trumpeter for the quartet, Jeremy Rose on tenor sax and bass clarinet, Noel Mason on the bass, Alex Masso on the drums. Great, great quartet, The Vampires, from their brand new album of the same name. It's out on the Earshift Music label. And that is just about all the time we've got for this edition of the Tiki Lounge, which I hope you enjoyed listening to. The program, of course, is produced in the studios of 2BBB FM in Bellingen, New South Wales. That's on Goombangia country. And it's heard on over 65 good community stations all around this big land, like the fantastic one you're listening to right now. And it's all thanks to the good folk at the Community Radio Network, CRN. 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And my weekly reminder that if you'd like any more information about anything you heard on this week's program, I do post up the full playlist each week on the program's own Facebook page. 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My name is Seth Jordan. I'm closing up the lounge for yet another week, and I do hope that you can come back and join me again next time on your own uber fabulous local community station. Adios, amigos. Ciao, ciao for now. Leaving you with a little bit more from The Vampires from this new album called Sky Dancer. This is a track written by saxophonist Jeremy Rose. It's called Desperations. See you next week here in the Tiki Lounge Remix.

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1: I'm Jonathan Green, a 2XX voice from the late 1970s. 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And a happy 50th to 2XX and all its sale, you know. 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
1: Shoot your shot, I'ma send it to the nosebleed. Ain't no foul, don't know how the fuck his nose bleed. Don't take a lead, cause the scout's gonna know me. From the left to the right, like Ginobili.
2: I just blocked your man. 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
1: Give me that shit.
2: And he mad as fuck. I don't give a fuck.
3: I used to wanna take a shot, used to wanna go pro. Now I take a shot, shooting from my GoPro. I used to wanna be like Mac, wanna be LeBron and Kobe. Now I take the Mac when I'm tryna be like Cole. 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I be so fucking locked in, but a cell is yet to hold me. I could never be somebody else unless they call me. 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I'm running on this track, fucking go me. If I ain't got no competition, who gonna take my trophy? Show me, don't want my name and fame. If my life was only spoken out loud when it's done like Foley.
1: Don't shoot your shot, I'ma send it to the news. Don't shoot your shot, don't know how the fuck is. Don't shoot your shot, I'ma send it to the news. Give a fuck, bitch, you dumb as fuck.
2: Yo, man, take that shot.
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0: So don't shoot your shot, I'ma send it to the nosebleed. 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From the left to the right, like Ginobili.
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2: 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Always cutting low as if he trying to get a layup. Tagging, we need one up, he try to put a two up. I send that bitch away, outcast like Haya. Point guard on a run up, he points up on my gutter. Put the man behind the screen, he trying to get fast like a hater. I ain't no offender, I'm a fucking defender. 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

0: And Linda, let the magic lamp, the genie in my jeans, made a man slender. 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Jump up on contestant, yet the ref will call up.
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hot skies, the sun wakes up, bird's eye view. You held me so tight, the pine tree broke in two. Latitude 33, where the moon swings upside down. It's a hot, hot breeze.

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1: It's a massive year here at 2XX. 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

0: 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And don't forget that Community Radio Plus app and put that on your phone as well. Tekka's Rock and Blues Show is the program playing the newest rock for you, the newest rock and blues, our acoustic segment every hour, plus some classic rock and got some great live tracks as well. A big shout out to each and every one of you boys and girls out there in rock and blues land, and we don't want to miss anyone if we can. A big shout out to all our volunteers across Australia, whatever part you're in, the SES, big department, great people. The emergency services are ones that I don't know about. You're part of it as well. Our hospital staff, oh yeah, that I'll be seeing soon, from top to bottom, the truckers, cabbies and everyone working night shift or you're working day shift, the police department, AMBOs and anyone I've missed. You're welcome. You're a great thing for our country, I can tell you. Tekka's proud to be part of this little program. We'll be in our 32nd year. I would have thought 32 minutes and I'd be done. Okay, didn't happen that way. Hey, and as recommended by the CBAA network, we're required to mention that this little program may have some occasional coarse language, but man, have I got some stuff. Yeah, sure, sir. You say that every week. Kicked it off with the newie by the boys from Queensland, Sean Spooner and the guys. They are Sugarbag Blonde. The album is called 12 Days Cold, and that was the title track. Released on MGM. Only got the single. We'll be looking forward to some of the rest of the album in the rest of the year, I reckon. Great stuff. Coming up in this first hour, another great track by our very own Mark Easton off the new year, Dark Horse. A bit of rock for you by the boys from the UK. Used to be a kickboxer. Now he's a great rock and blues player, Chris Barris Band. A newie by the boy recorded at Rose's Lounge in Chicago, Stefan Hellesheim, recorded live. Another great track by Australia's own Sally King and the Repeat Offenders off the album Unfinished Business. Some great acoustic stuff for you as well. A bit of classic rock. If you're a Led Zepp fan, hang around. And if you're a bit of a Black Dog fan, stay for sure, for sure. A bit of instrumental break for you as well. Mr. Black and Blues off his new album, Heavy Medicine, our Jeff Healy tribute this week, recorded live at the legendary Horse Tavern in Toronto, 1993. Bit of archive rock by the boys from Ohio, Blackfoot. Got the new single by a lady that we haven't played for a long time, Alicia Louise. She's got a new album coming out thanks to Foghorn Records, but we've got her new single called Love's Fuel. That's coming up in the first hour. I got a bit of love, the bit of Barflies for you off the album Too Busy Looking Good from 1996. The young guy we played last week or the week before, I forget. Amani Burnham, originally from Ethiopia, now lives in Connecticut. What a player. He's coming up, bit of rock and roll. A new one, is it? No, Tech, it's 20-year-old, actually, or 18. A lady called Crystal Shawanda. Love her work. I like the title of the track, My Roots Are Showing. Well, mine aren't. I got the ball patch where they used to be. Bit of live stuff by Joe Flip from Minneapolis. A bit more rock by the Warbirds from Oz and a ton more as well. You know the deal. Stay with me. Without you guys, we ain't got Jack. Great to have your company. Thanks to the Community Radio Network playing the best rock and blues. Don't forget, if you want to get in touch with Tech 24-7, easy as, terryidale@gmail.com. 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And, hey, grab us on Facebook. That'd be brilliant as well. Tekka's Tracks, all one word lowercase, TECKAS Tracks, and there we will be. Okay, let's get into it. The boy from Florida, 38 years of age. His name is Alex Loper. His brand new album is called Retro Revival, and here's a little song. here's a little song. Here I am. You're a Tech. Love having your company. G'day, guys.
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0: Yeah, the boy puts on a new sound of new age rock and blues, doesn't he? That's Australia's own Mark Easton off his brand new album called Dark Horse, and a great thing called Gallows Pole. I like the way that it builds up. It's got that dark feel until it gets in. It's all about to hang someone. All with these Mongolian-type instruments and stuff. It is a top album. I wasn't sure how it was going to affect me as a listener, but I listened to it once, then probably two or three times, and got into it. And I hope you have as well. If you're interested in it, markeaston.net, you can grab it online. And Dark Horse is the name of the album, and that was Gallows Pole. Before that, good young track, a good rockin' little track by a young guy from Florida, Alex Loper, off his new retro revival, and Here I Am, released on Marimal Records. This is Tekka's Rock and Blues Show. It is time for a bit of rock. The boy from the UK used to be a bit of a kickboxer. Turned out to be a damn fine rock and blues man. His name is Chris Barris and the band. This album goes back a couple of years off the album Death Valley Paradise, thanks to Mascot Records. And this is Rock and Roll.
1: You want to rock? Tekka's got that. You want blues? Tekka's got that too. Turn it up to 11. That's how we roll right here.

0: Yeah, good track.
1: Oh, hang on.
0: I was just checking up on that Chris Barris band, the song before that was Rock and Roll, the old Led Zepp song, and I thought, man, he can't have a voice that high because there's nothing on the album to say who the singer is, and I've just found a YouTube and there's a lady doing vocals on there. Aha. Good track, though. Funny thing, we've got some more Led Zepp real stuff coming up for you shortly. But that was Chris Barris' band with Rock and Roll off the album Death Valley Paradise from 22. It's actually off an album called Lucky from 2013. Wrong. And that great little thing there was by Stefan Hellesheim, recorded live at Rose's Lounge in Chicago, and Big Legged Woman, good stuff, released on Stellar Blue. We featured last week the new album by a great Australian blues lady. I speak of Sally King and the Repeat Offenders. Their brand new album is called Unfinished Business. Check them out through Facebook. They are independent artists. Without your help, they find things difficult to put out great albums. So check it out and buy yourself a coffee. Check this one out, Sally King and the Repeat Offenders of Australia's Own. And this is Crazy About You.
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0: Good track, huh? I told you, from end to end. It's a great album. Check it out through their Facebook page. Sally King and the Repeat Offenders off their brand new Unfinished Business and Crazy About You. Hey, my friends, it is time for our Acoustic by Two and the Boy from Tennessee off the album Blue Highway, thanks to Peppercake Records. Mr. Mark Selby gets our Acoustic by Two underway with Black Diamond.
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0: Yeah, two great Tin Top Slide album tracks for you today. That's a guy from Scotland. His name is Craig Hughes. The album is called Hard Times, independent release, and Left to Crawl. Good stuff. And before that, Mark Selby with Black Diamond. He's from Tennessee, off the album Blue Highway. From acoustic stuff, we go to some classic rock. Let's go back 56 years. I remember when this album came out, I had just bought a stereo, a big flash one, and had two speakers, you know. But it wasn't, the stereo wasn't wide enough, and I thought, I know what I'll do. I'll take one of the speakers out. And I got a Apple box from the supermarket and put a speaker in it and stuck it in the other wall, at the other corner of the room with some cable. And the stereo effect blew this young fella away. Hasn't stopped since. Okay, from 1970, my friends, classic rock. This is Led Zeppelin off the album Led Zepp 4 album and Black Dog. You're with Tex.
1: Loud and proud. This is Tex's Rock and Blues Show right here.

Yeah, you know what I reckon? It's probably, that song is probably one of the most intricate pieces of rock and roll history. I just think that is sensational. When it came out, I couldn't believe the feel of it, and then the harmony guitars as well. But of course, you got Bonham's drum solo, drum pattern. I could never do it with forearms and legs. Great song. Hope you dug it. That is our classic rock for this hour, my friends. Led Zepp from 1970. Jimmy Page, Robert Plant, the late John Bonham and Don Paul Jones, 1970. Can't believe it. It was one of the first LPs I bought next to Black Sabbath, I think. Paranoid. And that was when I first heard, played it on, and I've been, since he said I've been something mad for years. I almost fell off me chair. Hey, time for our instrumental break, my friends, and a bit of Duke Robillard way back for a little thing called Duke's Boogie. Put the kettle on. Hope you got something nice to eat. I haven't.

0: Yes, the good old 12-bar boogie. Isn't that a ripper? Hope you dug that. And if you didn't just feel like twerking a bit, there's something wrong with you. Only joking. That's our instrumental break, my friend. Time to put the kettle on or drag one of your faves out of the fridge, whatever. And that was Duke's Bounce off the album Duke's Blues from way back from 1994. Of course, he's got the new album out right now, 77 years of age, just been released, and it is called Blast Off. We've been playing a couple of tracks off it. The man's been around a long time. Great player. Okay, my friends, I guess it is about time for the first hour to finish. Hey, you're listening to Tekka's Rock and Blues Show on the Community Radio Network. If your local station is staying with us for the second hour, hey, I can promise you more of the same. But if you're leaving us now, hang on, it's not time. I'm thinking it's the final hour, which we have to cut a bit short. Only joking, let's get back into the stuff. Australia's own Mr. Black and Blues off his brand new album called Heavy Medicine, released on Breakneck Records. Check this out. This is Hot Sauce. You a Tech. Coast to coast, it's number one.
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0: yeah, the man goes off like a frog on a sock. Isn't that a good track? That's Mr. Black and Blues off his brand new album called Heavy Medicine and Hot Sauce, released on Breakneck Records. Check the boy on Facebook, the album available. Again, another independent artist we must look after in our country. Hey, it is time for our tribute, and it is Jeff Healey's turn again this week, and this is recorded live at the legendary Horseshoe Tavern in Toronto in 1993. And this is a great track. Check this out, the late, great Jeff Healey. Baby's Looking Hot live.
1: 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Don't miss Tekka's tribute to Jeff Healey this time each week, where you can rock out to great music while remembering the master guitarist who left us way too soon. 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
2: Hi, please welcome BMG recording artist, the last big hurrah. Hurrah. No offense, Ralph, but here we go. BMG recording artist, the Jeff Healey Band.

0: Yeah, good track, live track by the late Jeff Healey Band, and My Baby's Looking Hot, recorded live at the legendary Horseshoe Tavern in Toronto. I think it may still well be there, but you know me, I'll check it out and find out. Released on eagle-rock.com records. Great stuff. My Baby's Looking Hot. Okay, it is time. We've got time for one more before half time. Sounds like a footy match. Time. Bit of archive rock. The boys from Ohio. I speak of Ricky Medlock and the guys. They are Blackfoot archive rock. Off the album from 79 called Strikes. This is a good version of the old Free song from 1972. This is Wishing Well. Yeah.
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0: Yeah, what a great version of the classic Free song for you. That is our archive rock, Blackfoot from 1979 with Wish 'Em Well. Hey, you're listening to Techies Rock and Blues show on the Community Radio Network. 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But finishing off this hour is the brand new single by Australia's own from Queensland, Louise. The album is out real soon, haven't got it yet, but this gets our number one finished, cruise into our number two. This is Love's Fool, you're with Tech.
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0: 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And if you've just joined us from last week, it is so good to have you back, I can tell you. And, of course, if you've come back from the other side, you're more than welcome. Tekka loves having your stuff. Having the stuff to play for you each and every week that most of the other stations don't do. Okay, we kicked it off with the brand new single by Australia's own Lucia Louise from Queensland. The new album is, I'm not quite sure what it's called, but thanks to Foghorn Records, we will get it really soon. And that's her single, Love's Fill. I'll tell you what, she's starting to make a lot of waves around the country over the last few years. Been to back, I think she's back at Blues Broadbeach this year, quite a few festivals. She's down to Melbourne and done a lot of touring with some other guys and girls as well. Because I can't remember their name, I won't tell you. But that is, check the lady out, Lucia Louise on Facebook. Check the lady out, Love's Fool. Okay, coming up on hour number two, another great track by that young guy from originally from Ethiopia, now from Connecticut, Amani Burnham. Bit of rock and roll by Jesse Garin from France. A bit of Crystal Shawanda. She's from nowhere near my place, don't know. Another great track by Susie Quattro off her brand new album called Freedom. I love it. I tell you, people, the older they get, they just sound better, both men and women. She's sounding better now. If you just go onto YouTube and just type in Susie Quattro concert and you'll see what she's like now. Amazing. Bass solos. All the new stuff as well. Great player and a big band, and she just gets the crowd wrapped around her little finger. Amazing stuff. So another great track coming up for you ladies shortly, so just sort of get ready, you know what I mean? And what else? A bit of live stuff by Joe Flip, recorded live in Minneapolis. Bit of Warbirds from Australia. Another McAvoy, Knowles and O'Neill off the MKO album, which is really a Rory Gallagher tribute band most of the time, but now they've been doing some new stuff as well. Some acoustic stuff and a ton more as well. Stay with me for the best part of 2 hours. You're with Tek. Okay, let's get into it. It is Oz Classic Rock and Booze. Booze? Probably that as well. Vic Holder and the guys from South Australia. This goes back to 1996. I think it was their last album. It was called Too Busy Looking Good. Love these dudes. Our Oz classic rock and blues, The Barflies. Gotta get away. You're with Tek.
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0: That silence is brought to you by a guy sleeping.
2: And you're listening to FUCK Radio, bringing you the roots of rock and roll. You just heard King Blowy and the Jets singing about a run-a-not badass Blowy. It's currently 13 degrees, and at the moment it's so windy outside, it'll blow a flame and blue humor off its chain. Now if you're sitting down, get off your hot glasses and wrap your cold beers around this next tune from the Barflies.

0: Yeah, man, we've got some top players around the world, haven't we? That's another one right there. A new one to the playlist. His name is Amani Burnham, originally from Ethiopia, now from Connecticut. Brand new album released on Blind Pig Records first up. He's doing pretty well. The album's called Roots and Wings. Check the boy on Facebook on a thing called I Wanna Know. Good track. I love it. Okay, my friends, it's time for a bit of rock and roll. And this is the boy from France. His name is Jesse Garin. The album is called Homage, and you'll know this little track by Eddie Cochran 100 years ago. And this guy's 66 years of age. Come on, everybody.
1: Rock and roll.

0: Yeah, gotta dig it, don't you? That is Crystal Shawanda from Canada, 42, off her album called Dawn of a New Dream. My roots are showing, so are mine. But that's all that's left. The old Mr. Sheen, oh, Mr. Sheen. Good stuff. And before that, Jesse Garron with the old Eddie Cochran classic. That's what we used to rock to back in the 50s and 60s. Yeah. Slip into the bottle shop, get a 750 of VB. No, what was it back then? Abbott's, I think. Yeah. Who's telling ages now? Not me. Okay, next, it's time for some girl rock for you, and this is Susy Quatro's brand new EP called Freedom. We've been playing a few tracks, going to play them all in weeks to come. It's off her new album, and it's released on Chrysalis Records, 75, 76, real soon, and she just rocks. She really does. This is for you, ladies. Drinks down, shoes off. Don't spill nothing. And this is Susy Quatro, brand new. We're going down. You with Tech.
1: Picture you up. Dolls.
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1: Also rock.

0: Yeah, she's doing all right, isn't she? That's the UK zone or Detroit zone. That is the new one by Susie Quattro, Going Down. It's originally a Freddie King song from 1971, but man, she rips into it. It's off her brand new album called Freedom. If you're a fan from back in the early 70s, you should be a fan back in 2026, because at her age, she just blows everybody away. Well worth going to see if you see her in concert, which she's been in our town a couple of times over the decades. But she's always on the go. Since I just looked at her Facebook page, because I'm part of it, I'm a fan of hers. She said she's having this week off, going to read the papers, go for a stroll. Can you imagine being Susie Quattro and go walking down the street to go and buy a paper? Yeah, like someone like me, they'd probably hit you with a truck. Okay, bit of live stuff for you. The boy from Minneapolis. This is Joe Flip, recorded live. Its album is titled Old Soul, and this is a track called Anna Lee Live.
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0: Yeah, you could have told me it was instrumental. See, I don't check every track, do I? Good instrumental, though. Nice little thing by Joe Flip, and that's Anna Lee, an instrumental that I knew nothing about. Hey, guess what, my friends? It is time for our instrumental break, and the new one by Australia's own, the boys from Melbourne, Dan Dinan and Shorty, off the album Jeff's Shed, just been released, gets our acoustic by two underway, and you don't care. With Tech.
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0: Yeah, good track. That is the boy from Germany, calls himself Bad Temper Joe, off his album called The Maddest of Them All, and another version of Poor Black Maddie, released on Time Zone Records. Good track. Before that, Australia's Own off their newie, Dan Dinnan and Shorty off the new album, Jeff Shed. You can check it out through Facebook. And You Don't Care. Yes, we do. That's a couple of acoustic tracks for you, my friends. Now it's a bit of rock by the boys from Oz off the album from 24 called Order from Chaos. Oz Rock, this is Warbirds. They are Anthony Nekic. I apologise, Anthony, if I've got it wrong, but I have enough trouble reading my own name. This is Warbirds, Oz Rock with The Sleeper.
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0: Yeah, that is UK's rock and blues at the best. That is Davey Knowles, Jerry McAvoy and Brendan O'Neill. The last two were originally with the late Rory Gallagher. And what's his name? Davey Knowles took over. There's a two or three different guys who do. Mark Sherpenzeel is another one who does it. They really are a Rory tribute band, but they got a new one out. That's the new album, and it is called MKO, released on YN Records, and they're from the UK. And still got work to do. Check them out. That is MKO. We've got time for one more, a little quickie if you like. This is the boys from Adelaide off the album self-titled from 2014. Classic rock for you, my friends. This is Bad Dreams with Dumb Ideas.
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And you're empty like the ocean. 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

0: Yeah, you're just another dumb idea. That's the boys from Adelaide, Bad Dream, off their self-titled album. That's Dumb Ideas, released on Ivy League Records 12 years ago. And that, my friends, is the end of this little program. What did we have before that? Good track. McAvoy, Knowles and O'Neill off the album MKO. Hey, that concludes Tekka's Rock and Blues show for this week. This little program originated from studios in Mildura, Victoria, Australia. Been great having the company, and look forward to it again next week on the station that you're on right now. Because I lost the CD that I was going to play as an outro, we're going to revisit Joe Flip's Annie Anna Lee that I thought was a vocal song. So I want you to have a great week. And look after each other. Take care. Until we meet again on the old wireless from Tech, hey, I'll leave you with Anna Lee. Thanks a lot. Bye, y'all.
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0: Today, you're with Angelina in the studio, and joining me on the line from Queensland is April. Hi, April. Hope it's warm and sunny up there today.
2: Hi, Angelina. Yes, it's really warm and sunny, actually, but we have had a bit of rain lately. But other than that, it's pretty good, and I'm thrilled to be here with you to launch the 8th season of the Royal South Street Hour. And understandably, the crowd goes wild. Today, we're celebrating four extraordinary young pianists, aged 9 to 14, each with remarkable achievements and bright musical futures.
0: Yes, we are. Now, April, you were actually a guest performer in the 6th season of the Royal South Street Hour 2 years ago, and that led you to becoming a media cadet, radio host, and junior producer, and now Funky Kids Radio Vice President. That's a lot of pretty cool opportunities coming out of one radio appearance.
2: Yeah, it definitely is. I've had so many opportunities. I love getting to write my own shows, and I love how I get to talk to a bunch of people and I get to develop my speaking, and because I do love public speaking and debating as well, so it definitely helps with that. Mm-hmm. And the same goes for you, Angelina. Last year, you were a guest performer in the 7th season of the Royal South Street Hour. And here you are now, a media cadet, and you're already producing your own shows.
0: Yes, I'm so lucky to be giving so many of these opportunities. And definitely, I had lots of fun producing my own shows and hosting some shows. And I feel like it overall has improved my public speaking as well. So, yeah. And I'm excited for my upcoming show in July called Australia's Young Musicians. So yeah, hope you look forward to that.
2: Yeah, I'm definitely looking forward to it. I definitely think that I'll want to listen to it when it comes out. I'm really excited. And this year we have a massive lineup for the Royal South Street Hour with 2 instrumental editions, 3 vocal and 2 speech, drama and comedy editions ahead.
0: So true. And for anyone tuning in for the first time, we will explain that the Royal South Street Hour is a special collaboration between the School Broadcasting Network and the Royal South Street Society, Australia's longest running aesthetic that has been showcasing young performers for over 130 years. Each season, we feature some of the most talented emerging musicians and vocalists from across Victoria and beyond, giving them a platform to share their artistry, their stories, and their passion for performance.
2: And this year's opening lineup is absolutely incredible. Joining us today are 14-year-old pianist Luca Chen, an AMUS graduate who recently performed at the Melbourne Recital Centre, 13-year-old pianist and cellist Enoch Leigh Kalaney, one of the youngest Australians to ever achieve both AMUS A and LMUS A, 9-year-old pianist and cellist Austin Jane, a multi-award-winning performer already playing at grade 8 level, and 11-year-old pianist Noah Franklin, a self-taught musician with perfect pitch and a love of both classical and ragtime repertoire. Wow!
0: Wow, indeed! And such an incredible talent to launch our 8th season, and we're starting with Luca, who's already here in the studio with us. So let's jump straight in. Luca Chen began learning piano at age 6 and has already achieved AMEB grade 6, his certificate of performance at age 12, and his AMUS A last year. Earlier this year, Luca was invited to perform at the Primrose Potter Salon at the Melbourne Recital Centre for the AMEB showcase, which is an incredible milestone for any young musician.
2: Just amazing! Luca also plays percussion in his school symphony orchestra, enjoys playing guitar and drums, and loves crocheting in his downtime. He's passionate about contemporary music and often teaches himself new pieces just for fun.
0: Wow, you must be one super busy 14-year-old, Luca. Welcome to the Royal South Street Hour. It's great to have you with us today. Hi.
3: Thank you for inviting me here.
0: So, Luca, let's start at the beginning. What first inspired you to sit down at a piano when you were 6?
3: Well, during a New Year's gathering with my relatives, I was exposed to music as all my cousins performed on the piano. I was hooked. As a result, my first teacher was actually my cousin.
0: Well, that's a lovely story.
2: Yes, it really is. And you've achieved some amazing Amy B milestones lately. How did completing your certificate of performance in Amos A shape your musical journey?
3: Well, when I completed my certificate of performance in primary school, I noticed I had a knack for music and I really enjoyed playing it. After being awarded my MSA last year, I discovered that no matter how busy I was, whether it was homework or studying, I didn't need to practice every day, only I needed to enjoy it.
0: Wow, I love that how you are so passionate for your instrument, and that's definitely a wonderful mindset to put in when, especially with music. And I was wondering who or what has inspired you the most so far as a musician?
3: My second piano teacher, Wendy Reckenberg, for when I moved to Ballarat to pursue my studies, as she taught me how to express my love for music through my playing.
0: Wow, that's such an amazing inspiration, definitely.
2: Yeah, and it's a great way to express your love for music through playing. And I was wondering, as a musician, accuracy is a major factor, of course. So what would you say is your biggest challenge when performing?
3: Well, there are many challenges, but I believe that being able to adapt to different acoustics or sound system was very challenging, as different rooms and different areas have different sounds, and it can really reverberate throughout my performance.
0: Mm-hmm, definitely. And I definitely agree with your statement about the acoustics and the room, because it's definitely very challenging for me as well, because I am also a pianist myself, and I can definitely relate to those butterflies in the stomach as well. Do you still experience performance anxiety, and how do you manage it?
3: Well, only occasionally. But if I do, I tell myself that the audience is here to enjoy my music and that they won't notice my errors as much as I do.
0: Mm-hmm, definitely. I really like that mindset you kind of set it for yourself. That's very nice.
2: Yeah, I really like that mindset too. And you also play percussion, guitar and drum kit. Which of all your instruments do you enjoy the most?
3: Well, I feel it's a bit biased, but I enjoy the piano the most. And I can learn whatever I want to play to an extent.
0: Well, that's great to hear.
2: I love the piano as well. And Luca, you love exploring contemporary music. How does learning contemporary pieces compare to the classical repertoire for you?
3: Well, it's completely different, because I feel that contemporary pieces is more laid back and it's easier to learn due to my previous knowledge of piano music. I was able to learn chord shapes quickly and I noticed that there's more room for error.
0: Mm-hmm, definitely. And I feel like classical repertoire in my experience is a bit more hardcore.
3: For sure.
0: Yeah. Okay, so now to our first performance of the season. Tell us what you chose to perform today, Luca, and why.
3: I chose a personal favourite Irish tune from County Derry by Percy Grainger. Many may know it as O Danny Boy. I chose this piece because of its dense chords and lovely harmonies, so this is one of my most favourite pieces to play.
0: Oh, well, that's wonderful to hear. So let's play your piece now, and we'll be back to wrap up our chat.

0: Well, that was a lovely performance by Luca, and I personally found that I really liked the tonal control, and there was also some really beautiful shaping in this piece as well. And also, it was maybe to me, it sounded very emotional. I feel like you definitely put a lot of your emotions into this piece, and it definitely shows.
1: Thank you.
2: Yeah, I found it a really nice piece to listen to. I definitely want to listen to it again. And before you go, tell us about your love for crocheting, which is such an awesome craft that I actually like myself as well. How did that start and what are you working on at the moment?
3: Well, I started crocheting during my school's 8-week residential program at Yulong, where one of my mentors introduced crocheting to our group. And my first project was a beanie that I gave to my dad for Father's Day. Currently, I'm also working on a beanie.
0: Oh, that's so nice. And I feel like that's really heartwarming as well. And also, I personally feel like crocheting is such a fun hobby as well, because you could create so many your little trinkets and very personalized to your kind of aesthetic. And I've seen a lot on social media, and I definitely think it's a really cute kind of hobby. So, yeah. And thank you so much, Luca. What an inspiring start to our 8th season of the Royal South Street Hour. We wish you happy winter holidays ahead. Bye.
3: Bye.
2: Bye.
0: And now, leading us into our next interview, enjoy this beautiful performance by 13-year-old pianist and cellist Enoch Le Killeney while we bring Enoch into the studio.

0: stunning performance of Bells Through the Leaves by Claude Debussy was performed by our next guest, 13-year-old pianist and cellist Enoch Le Killeney. Enoch achieved his Amos A at 9 and his Amos A at 10, placing him among the youngest Australians ever to reach that level. Just incredible!
1: Absolutely! Enoch has won major competitions across Australia and internationally, including first prize at the Monash Ringwood Estedford and third prize in the Musical Society Victoria 18 and under competition. He's also a passionate actor, public speaker, arranger, and multimedia creator. Wow, that's got to be one busy schedule.
0: Agreed. But wait, there's more. Enoch has written orchestrations for school ensembles, performed in musical theatre, and even won the Junior Public Speaking Victoria State Swanee Award. Hi Enoch, welcome to the Royal South Street Hour. We're so pleased to have you here for the launch of our 8th season on Primary Perspectives. Hi!
2: Hi! Thank you for having me.
0: Well, thank you so much for being here. So, Enoch, how did your piano and cello journey begin? And do you have a greater love for one or the other?
2: All right. When I was 4, my parents brought me to a music shop, even though I thought it was a toy shop. They brought me here to see if any of these wooden toys interested me. And I remember walking around and inspecting all of them. I can't remember exactly, like, how long it took me, but as I was hunting around this place, I saw I stumbled across the elephant in the room. It was big, it was shiny, it was booming. The piano. Oh, that was my instrument. So I started learning piano when I was almost 5. Once I entered prep in school, I was asked if I wanted to learn another instrument. Again, here I was in the music shop. I was thinking, contemplating, deciding on my next life decision. I chose to pick up the cello, but not because of, like, its appearance. This time I actually chose it because of its deep, low and rich timbre. And very different to my high-pitched, you know, squeaky voice at the time. So I learned cello at school, and I spent every Monday lunchtime hauling around a giant piece of wood bigger than me. All right, greater love. If I had to choose one, it would be the piano, as I spend loads more time on it than cello. But honestly, I love them both because they're so different in, like, so many ways. Like piano, I can think broadly and create a full orchestra, while cello has such a warm singing soul. So it's like telling a story with every note.
0: Wow, I really loved that story. It was very humorous. And what do you think, April?
1: Yeah, I really enjoyed listening to that story. I think it's great how you got to go on a little journey to find what instruments are best for you. And achieving your Amos A and Amos A so young is extraordinary. What did those milestones mean to you?
2: When I first started piano, I didn't really think about exams, of course. It was just for fun. Over time, with lots of support, I worked towards my Amos in 2022. At the time, it didn't feel like a huge milestone. I think I was just too young, you know, to fully understand it. But I really enjoyed the journey. Then I went for Amos the next year, and that was a very different experience. I was learning 4 major works, and at the same time, I randomly joined my school production of Finding Nemo Jr. and got cast as Marlin. So 2023 became a year of juggling everything. School, rehearsals, what else? And yeah, Amos, all leading up to September. It was intense. But looking back, I think I feel kind of proud. Those milestones mean so much more to me now, because they aren't just achievements. They're like reminders of discipline, hard work, fun, and love for music. They really marked my growth, I feel, both as a musician and as a person.
0: Yeah, definitely. And also for someone who also had their journey to Amos, I feel like working toward that goal was very challenging. There was definitely times I felt I needed to push further or something like that. And definitely there were times where I wanted to give up, but then I was reminded of the beauty of music. So that's why I kept going, because I thought the piano was just definitely something very important to me as well. And so, Enoch, which composers inspired you the most on piano and cello?

0: and also Elgar, especially his cello concerto, which I'm learning right now.
1: Wow, that's amazing. Yeah.
2: Oh, yeah, they're definitely some amazing composers, and I can definitely see you also becoming a great composer one day.
3: And you've created some impressive arrangements. What are some of your favourite pieces you've orchestrated recently, and how did your journey in composing orchestration begin?
0: All right, so some favourites include for my primary graduation school, like my graduation song, The Final Countdown, a band arrangement of Amazing Grace, and most, like, really recently, a 1940s-style jazz arrangement of Darn That Dream for strings and a singer. I actually started composing in prep the same year I picked up cello, just by making up random tunes at the piano. I think I did it so much that I drove my parents mad. So eventually they found me a teacher who focused on theory first, which really helped me learn how to write music properly. I still remember, like, playing random ideas while my teacher used to rush around writing everything down before I forgot them. Ah, good times. Before I had to write them myself.
1: Yeah. Well, you must be really talented, and definitely that journey sounded very interesting as well. So, you have also loved acting and musical theatre.
0: Yeah.
1: How does performing on stage influence your musicianship?
0: Well, it's had a huge impact. After my first production, I started thinking, like, beyond just playing the notes. It taught me how important the audience is, not just being there, but, you know, really connecting with them. Instead of playing at an audience, I think I've learned to perform for them, sharing energy, expression, and storytelling. It makes everything feel more alive rather than just going through with the emotions.
1: Mm-hmm, definitely. I definitely agree with you on the storytelling part. Yeah.
3: Yeah, I think it's really important to convey your story to the audience and connect with them. It really makes your performance more entertaining and relatable.
0: Yeah.
3: And winning the State 20 Award is amazing, Enoch. How did public speaking fit into your creative world?
0: All right, it fits in, like, quite naturally. It's literally another way of communicating and connecting with an audience, just like music and theatre. I think it's helped me become more confident and clear, and that carries into my performances too. Like, whether I'm speaking or playing, I'm always trying to engage with the people in front of me.
1: Mm-hmm. Yeah, and also for me, I also do debating as well, so I feel like that definitely has a lot of correlations with musical performance, definitely.
0: Yeah.
1: And where do you see your musical journey heading next?
0: All right. I'd love to go to a music school, maybe even internationally, or like a conservatorium, mainly for the experience. But I don't want to limit myself to, like, just performance. I want to explore everything, composing, media, all sides of music. Because, like, at the end of the day, music shouldn't be just one part for me. It's a whole world I want to keep discovering, creating in, and sharing with others.
1: Mm-hmm, definitely. I agree with you. And also, are there any venues that you would like to perform in, especially?
0: Oh, that's tough. Not currently. I mean, there was the Sydney Opera House, but I did that for a competition like 2 years back. Apart from that, I'm not really sure. But I usually go to the venues to do competitions or play music. So,
1: Yeah, definitely. And one last question. Would you like to have a go at radio, perhaps?
0: Oh, yes. Wait, sure. I'm well. Okay.
1: Well, it's been great to have you with us today, Enoch. What an incredible journey you're on. Congratulations on all your amazing achievements, and we hope you have an amazing rest of 2026 ahead. Bye.
0: Thank you so much.
1: Bye.
3: And now, leading into our next interview, enjoy this wonderful performance by 9-year-old pianist Austin Zhang, while we bring Austin into the studio.

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1: You just heard The Sapan by Zine Sibelius, performed by our next guest, 9-year-old Austin Zhang. Austin already performs piano at grade 8 level and cello at grade 5 after just a few years of study. He's won an impressive list of awards across Melbourne, Adelaide, the Gold Coast, and Ballarat, including the 2025 Special Award for Overall Performance in the 10 Years and Under section at the Ballarat Stedford. Just amazing.
2: And I totally agree with you, April. Austin loves exploring different musical styles, writing his own melodies, and performing both solo and in ensembles. His passion for music shines through everything he does.
1: I totally agree.
2: Hi, Austin. Welcome to the Royal South Street Hour. How have you been enjoying the show out there in the foyer land?
3: Hi, Maddie and April. Thanks for having me. I really enjoyed it. It's been exciting listening to all the different performances and seeing so many talented musicians. Everyone's been really friendly, so it's been a fun experience.
2: Well, that's great to hear. So, Austin, you've already achieved so much at such a young age, and your passion really shines through. What is it about playing the piano that brings you the most joy?
3: Well, for me, piano is a way to tell stories without using words. I love how different pieces can create different feelings and images. I also enjoy the process of learning something challenging and finally making it sound the way I imagined.
2: I definitely agree with telling a story to the audience and also just learning a piece that pretty fun, and also it just really makes you make sure you have a goal to achieve too. Yeah.
1: Yeah, I definitely also think that the storytelling part is really important, and I agree with it's like telling a story without words. And you've collected an incredible number of awards across so many Stedfords by the age of 9. When you look back, which moment or achievement feels the most special to you?
3: I think one of the most special moments was receiving the Griggett Award at the Ballarat Stedford. I was really surprised and happy because there were so many amazing performers. But honestly, what I enjoy most is not just winning, it's seeing my improvement each time I perform.
2: Definitely. I feel like that's very wise of you to just find joy and also accomplishment and improvement. Yeah, definitely. And you've clearly on a very exciting musical path. When you imagine the future, what are some of the goals or dreams you'd love to work towards?
3: So I'd like to keep improving as a pianist and perform in more concerts and competitions. I also dream of performing in different countries and becoming a composer myself.
2: Are there any specific venues you would like to perform in? Maybe, I don't know, Sydney Opera House or Carnegie Hall, maybe?
3: Like maybe in the Sydney Opera House or maybe in the Melbourne Recital Centre.
2: Okay, well, that's lovely to hear.
1: Yeah, I think that'd be really cool. And every young musician has someone they look up to. Are there any pianists or musicians who inspire you or influence the way you play?
3: So I really enjoy listening to Long Long play the piano because he brings so much energy and personality to his performances. I also like listening to different pianists because everyone interprets music differently, and that gives me new ideas.
2: Definitely. And about the interpreting music differently, I think that's what really brings out the uniqueness in everybody's music, because I think all of them portray or convey the story a bit differently. And I think that's what is really important about music overall, because it's not just about playing your instrument. It's about telling a wider story to the audience. What do you think?
3: Yeah, I definitely agree.
2: So, Austin, when it comes to classical music, is there a piece you're especially enjoying right now? Something that feels fun or meaningful to play?
3: So right now, I'm really enjoying the Sapan by Sibelius. It's the final piece in his The Trees piano cycle, and it tells such a vivid story. Like you can almost see the tree standing in the Finnish forest, bending and swaying in the wind. The piece opens with dramatic fast arpeggios that feel like winds through the branches, then softens into a quiet calm moment. The contrast between the stormy and gentle parts makes it really interesting to play.
2: Well, definitely. And as we heard previously, I thought that it was a really nice piece overall. I really liked your use of dynamics and your tonal control. It was just overall very nice to hear.
1: Yeah, I absolutely loved it as well. And you also explored a lot of music outside the classical world. What other styles do you love diving into when you're not practicing classical repertoire?
3: I also enjoy listening to movie soundtracks and sometimes jazz music because they feel really creative and expressive. I also like exploring different styles because they help me think about music in new ways.
2: Wow, definitely. And I feel like exploring more different genres of music really widens your kind of mindset towards it. And it's definitely overall very nice to explore some new different genres even. Yeah. And Austin, is there a favorite non-classical song you love listening to or even trying out on the piano when you're relaxing?
3: So I really enjoy film music, like Mia and Sebastian's theme from the La La Land movie, because the melodies are memorable and emotional. Sometimes I like figuring sounds out by ear on the piano and changing them into my own version.
2: Wow, that's really nice to hear, and definitely it can widen your creativity.
1: Yeah, I really think it sounds like it's really fun to listen to some memorable melodies as well. And we know you enjoy writing your own melodies too. What usually sparks an idea for you? Is it a feeling, a sound, or something else entirely?
3: Oh, so many things give me new ideas. Sometimes it's a melody from a film soundtrack I love or a mood I want to capture, like calm or excitement. I'll sit at the piano and play around with notes until something clicks, then build it on to make it my own.
2: Wow, that's lovely to hear, and definitely more about just writing your creativity. And also, I feel like writing down or just composing the melodies that you thought up by yourself is definitely a really great way to express your kind of personality. And it's also music, you can personalize it a lot. And it's definitely a very great way to kind of show the audience how you interpret it and show them what you're actually thinking of. Yeah, I think that's a really good thing about music.
1: Yeah, definitely.
2: And you've been writing your own melodies, right? So is there one specifically that you are fond of?
3: So like one of the dramatic songs I wrote, like there are lots of different types of notes, and I used in both the treble and the bass clef.
2: Oh, and do you have a specific name for it? Like a title?
3: Not really.
2: Oh, well, that's great to hear. And it's been so great meeting you today, Austin. What an amazing young musician you are. Happy holidays ahead and best wishes for all your competitions coming up in 2026. Bye.
3: Thank you. Bye.
1: And now, leading us into our final interview today, enjoy this fantastic performance by 11-year-old pianist Noah Franklin.

0: You just heard Maple Leaf Rye by Scott Joplin, performed by our final guest today, 11-year-old Noel Franklin. Noel taught himself the first four Alfred's piano books before even beginning formal lessons. He has perfect pitch, that reads fluently, and has taught himself pieces like Preludium for Elise, Maple Leaf Rag, and part of Chopin's Grand Valse Brillante, and he recently completed A&B Grade 5 with high distinction. Amazing!
1: Absolutely. Noah is also a dedicated soccer player at academy level with the William Landing Soccer Club, and he sees piano as a place to relax and recharge. Noah, welcome to Primary Perspectives. It's wonderful to have you with us to wrap up today's Royal South Street Hour.
2: Hello. Thank you for inviting me here.
1: Well, thank you for joining us. So, Noah, let's go right back to the beginning. What was it about the piano that grabbed your attention when you were just five?
2: So, it all started when I was roughly 5 years old. I was just fascinated with the piano, to be honest. The black and white keys. When I pressed on them, just created a certain sound, and I was just instantly satisfied. When I grew older, I got my first acoustic piano, and I was just curious about how the hammer hits the string and the mechanisms.
1: Wow, that's incredible. And it sounds like you're also a bit fascinated in the engineering of the piano from the sounds of it.
2: Thanks.
0: Yeah, it sounds like that the piano was this perfect instrument for you, even at such a young age. And you've taught yourself some seriously challenging pieces over the years. What's that process like for you? Does learning new music feel more natural as you grow older?
2: Firstly, I give credit to my teachers because they taught me dynamics and they even taught me certain parts of certain pieces. But it feels more natural as I grow because it's way easier to now read at the sheet music. And the process of me learning a new song is probably first liking it to start with. And I just choose random songs and I just play it by ear just for fun. And I look for songs that have like a nice melodic line and something that's catchy and has a nice tune. And once I feel drawn to it and confident, and feel confident, then I just get the music sheets and start playing.
1: Yeah, so definitely first building a connection with the piece. I think that's very important as well, because for me, if you really like that piece, I feel like there's much more drive for you to complete that goal. And overall, I feel like that it's just a very nice journey as you continue learning these new pieces. Okay. So, Noah, you've explored both classical repertoire and ragtime, which are such different worlds. How do those two styles feel when you're playing them?
2: Ragtime is more on the... You can go a little loose on the dynamics, and mostly the tempo is usually not that fast. Mm-hmm. It's a little bit more on the, I would say, modern side. So the time signature is mostly 2-4, which is march time. So the left hand has to be has to stay with the rhythm and be bouncy.
1: Mm-hmm. Yeah. And what about classical music?
2: Classical music, the time signatures can vary, and classical it's a very older type of music, so you get lots of articulation in it, like legato, and it has to be played by like the highest level of musicians because it's really hard.
1: Mm-hmm, definitely. And from my experience, I feel like classical also has a lot of diverse kind of different types of styles.
2: Yes.
1: So what are your favorite styles for classical music?
2: Probably my favorite styles of classical music. I'm not really sure. Can you define that?
1: So, your favorite time period, or maybe even your favorite composer, maybe?
2: So, my favorite time period would probably be the Romantic period.
1: Mm-hmm.
2: My favorite composer would probably be Frédéric Chopin, mm-hmm. since he has nice melodic lines. It's catchy. I also like nice complex pieces. I just enjoy.
1: Mm-hmm. Yeah. And do you have a favorite composer for ragtime?
2: Yes. I like Scott Joplin.
1: Mm-hmm.
2: because he has lots of cheerful melodies.
1: Yeah, that's great to hear.
0: Yeah, I never knew that classical and ragtime was so different. I never knew much of that, either of them, actually. And every musician has composers they connect with. What are the ones you find yourself drawn to, and what is it about their music that speaks to you?
2: So my favorite musician is probably Lang Lang. He plays his music very flawlessly. If it was a composer, I'd say obviously Frédéric Chopin.
1: Yeah.
2: I mean, no, my bad, not obviously, but from my opinion, it's probably Chopin and Beethoven.
1: Mm-hmm.
2: Because they have complex pieces. Again, I like that.
1: Well, that's great to hear. And yeah, definitely about the composers and the musician. I feel like Lang Lang very expressive in his music style. And I also personally really like Chopin and Beethoven too.
2: Thanks.
1: So is there a classical piece you love returning to, something that feels familiar or comforting whenever you sit down to play it?
2: Probably Palladium number one. That's my first classical piece I played. So when I play, it just gives me a hint of nostalgia, and it's also not that hard. It's kind of simple. So it just feels very relaxing when I play it.
1: Definitely. So kind of like a comfort piece.
2: Yes.
1: Yeah.
0: Yeah, I feel like that it's always nice to have that nice comfort piece so you can just sit down and play just to have fun, just not need to worry about anything. And you said that piano is something you genuinely love. What is it about playing that brings you the most joy?
2: It's probably everything in general, just the music that I create, and sometimes improvising on the spot is probably the thing that I like most.
1: Mm-hmm. And I feel like this is a very reoccurring theme through today's show, sort of like telling a story to the audience. Is that maybe something you try to aim for when playing music?
2: Yes. So when I'm playing a piece, like for Elise, I think of like Beethoven 1-2, his girlfriend Elise. So I play it with much more meaning and enhance the performance.
1: Mm-hmm. Yeah, definitely. And of course, soccer is also a big part of your life, which is a whole world of its own. How do you feel soccer and piano fit together for you? Do they balance each other in some way?
2: In my life, yes, because soccer is competitive, physical and high energy, and piano is relaxing. So after a match, I can just sit on the piano and relax. And piano has taught me that practice makes perfect and repetition makes practice. So I can apply that to soccer.
1: Mm-hmm, definitely. So a lot of correlation between the two. Yeah.
0: Yeah, that's pretty cool how you have also two kind of similar but also pretty different hobbies as well. And to wrap up, we have to ask, who are your favourite soccer players or teams? Who do you back for?
2: I back for the Socceroos, and for club I'll go for FC Barcelona. The Socceroos played their match against Turkey and they won, so I'm very happy and excited.
1: Well, that's great to hear, and thanks for joining us today, Noah.
2: Thanks.
1: And congratulations on all your achievements.
2: Thank you.
1: We hope you've had fun being here in the studio.
2: Thanks for having me.
1: And how about you stay with us to say goodbye?
2: Sure, thanks. I'm more than happy to.
3: Life is a big invitation. 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We're all one big relation. 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
1: Wow, what a fabulous opening for the 8th season of the Royal South Street Hour we've had this week on Primary Perspectives. And how awesome were all those amazing piano performances from super talented young musicians? I absolutely thought they were just incredible. What do you think, April?
0: I loved them so much, and so incredible how people of such a young age already have so much talent. I think that they're going to be really successful in musical
1: careers. Definitely.
0: And a huge round of applause for our four incredible young musicians in order of appearance. 14-year-old Luca Chen, 13-year-old Enoch Lay Kalengi, 9-year-old Austin Zheng, and 11-year-old Noah Franklin. 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
1: It's a massive year here at 2XX. 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
11: We've seen multiple structures dismantled. We've seen key positions removed that had Aboriginal and Torres Strait Islander people in them. And so there's a growing concern about exactly who is advising the government when it comes to Aboriginal and Torres Strait Islander affairs, or if they're even bothered with it.
12: We see that how many, sort of government services, housing, healthcare can impact upon the situation of our communities, often negatively, and that then our communities are increasingly, under watch then from child protection services. And we're sort of saying, look, if you're going to reform the system, let's look at the system with a really big picture lens. Let's look at all of the issues that are going on and not just focus on the removal of children.
13: Hello and welcome to Weekly News and Review. You just heard some of the stories we've been following this week. I'm Harrison Peterson, and before we continue, I want to acknowledge the traditional owners of the land and acknowledge elders past and present. There's a campaign to remove Indigenous people from leadership roles within the Queensland government, according to the state's opposition. Public servants within the halls of government are referring to the trend as Project Invisibility. The failure to replace outgoing Indigenous members of the state's two biggest health boards are the latest examples. This week, NIRS News' Adam Evans spoke to Quandamooka woman Leanne Enoch, who is Queensland's Shadow Minister for Closing the Gap and Reconciliation.
11: So insiders say there is this secret code word or term that's being used called Project Invisibility. And so when you look at the pattern of behaviour that we're seeing from this LNP government in Queensland, it's pretty clear why that code name has been coined by many of the public servants. We've seen multiple structures dismantled. We've seen key positions removed that had Aboriginal and Torres Strait Islander people in them. And so there's a growing concern about exactly who is advising the government when it comes to Aboriginal and Torres Strait Islander affairs, or if they're even bothered with it.
14: I guess one of the things that's going on at the moment is concern around, not replacing board members in the health system and stuff like that. Why are these roles important?
11: Yeah, well, obviously, Adam, we have legislation in Queensland that requires our hospital and health boards to have Aboriginal and Torres Strait Islander people represented as directors. So there are two, as we understand now, and has been reported in the media, that there are two hospital and health boards, one in Metro North and one in Metro South, in the southeast corner of Queensland, that do not have representation. Now, Metro South takes in the city of Logan, which has the largest Indigenous population in Queensland, larger than far north Queensland. And so there is no Aboriginal and Torres Strait Islander voice on that hospital and health board, which is of great concern. You know, I talk about this quite a lot, that, you know, we're about to celebrate 50 years of celebrating NAIDOC. And you think 50 years ago, we were emerging from the oppressive assimilation policies of that time, moving into self-determination and to where we are now. Now, this stuff that's happening at the moment, this Project Invisibility, as it's been coined, is pretty much creating or putting in danger all the work that's happened over the last 50 years. And in my view, in what we're seeing is this new version of an assimilation policy happening here in Queensland. And that doesn't actually support outcomes. We will see things go backwards, and that's what people are worried about.
14: The Queensland government's response to the positions is that they say they began recruitment on March 27, and that the roles likely won't be filled till the end of the year or later in the year. Is that acceptable?
11: Well, it's not acceptable at all. I mean, that's a very unacceptable response. These are priority positions. To be able to maintain your adherence to the legislation, there are ways to do this. You know, they could have asked certain people to act in those positions. There are many ways to do that. So I don't find that as acceptable. And when you put that next to what is going on across other government agencies, you know, when we saw the First Nations Chief Health Officer downgraded to not sit, you know, at that higher level, it means that voice was diminished in health. We've seen all kinds of things, from defunding of Murray Watch. We saw some native title policy that they had to do some backflipping on because it meant that Queensland would be a poor litigant. We've seen legislation that exempts cultural heritage requirements for Olympic venues. We've seen breaches of the government's own agreements with the people of Gari with regards to recent dingo actions. We've seen the Indigenous names stripped from, or at least the request for Indigenous names stripped from state electorates in this recent redistribution work. We've seen, as I understand it, the Department of Education no longer has a dedicated Aboriginal and Torres Strait Islander policy unit.
14: Deputy Premier Jarrod Bleijie was asked about the government's approach to Indigenous affairs, and he said that Queenslanders voted against the Indigenous voice, suggesting that justifies their moves in the Indigenous affairs. What are your thoughts on that?
11: Yeah, well, certainly that is something that has been... I've heard that from Mr. Bleijie, and I've heard that from others. The idea that a referendum question then flows on to every single aspect of anything to do with Aboriginal and Torres Strait Islander people is ridiculous, for one thing, but also just abhorrent. Like, if you're wanting to diminish the presence of Aboriginal and Torres Strait Islander people in this state, and you know you use that as an excuse, then clearly, as Stephen Miles said just recently, you're obviously saying the quiet things out loud, you know? So for me, I think that's a pretty poor response to a very complex issue.
13: That was Quandamooka woman Leanne Enoch, Queensland's Shadow Minister for Closing the Gap and Reconciliation, speaking to Adam Evans. changes to the Northern Territory's child protection system continues to draw criticism over a lack of consultation and the impact it will have on children's connection to their communities. The National Justice Project has condemned the changes that will make it easier for Indigenous children to be placed with non-Indigenous families. The NT government says the changes put safety of the child ahead of everything else. It says the child protection reforms have been developed over the last year. National Justice Project senior lawyer and Gamilaroi woman Karina Holtray says the changes are only focused on removing children. NIRS News' Adam Evans spoke to Ms. Holtray earlier this week.
4: The key things that concern us, obviously, the Territory says that these changes are to prioritise safety of kids, but our concern are that these changes really don't necessarily do that. I guess the primary principle when thinking about taking kids into the care system is the best interests of the child, and that applies across Australia in every state and territory. And what they've done is they've said certain factors are now more important than others in thinking about that. And that's a real concern for us because obviously every child's situation is different. And if you limit the ability of decision makers to consider certain factors, it can lead to an increasing amount of kids going into care that maybe don't need to go into that system. And obviously that the care and protection system also has its own risks, you know, being involved in that system.
14: You mentioned before how, like, I guess the government's made these changes because of the safety of the child, with, I guess, that being the main focus. Why would you say it doesn't make it safer?
4: I think changing the law is a bit of a blunt instrument, I guess, in some ways to make these changes. I think we are concerned that also when you're looking at safety of children, you need to consider, I guess, government funding in other areas. So not just the care and protection system that removes children from these situations, but also, you know, housing, social support, healthcare to parents and children, all of these things, access to services in remote areas of Australia, and particularly with, you know, many Northern Territory communities being very remote. This is really, there are other important factors that I think the government's not really looking at when they're considering the safety of the child.
14: Sounds like you're saying what I've heard other people say is that the changes need to be looked at as a cross-sector thing, not just child justice, yeah?
4: Yeah, completely. I mean, all of these factors are interconnected, and I guess with our mob we see that, just how many... I guess sort of government services, housing, healthcare can impact upon the situation of our communities, often negatively, and that then our communities are increasingly, I guess, under watch then from child protection services. And we're sort of saying, look, if you're going to reform the system, let's look at the system with a really big picture lens. Let's look at all of the issues that are going on and not just focus on the removal of children at that pointy end.
14: Other people I've spoken to have had issues with the short amount of time that they've given to consult or talk to the community on these changes. Is that a concern you guys share?
4: Yeah, completely. There was only a week to put submissions in to this inquiry, which is extremely short. It's a miracle that 150 organisations did get submissions in, and that's partly because of the real concern that a lot of organisations, including SNAKE, the peak body, have with this proposed law.
14: I guess the government's responded to this criticism by saying that they've been working on this for the last year. Is that fair, I guess, to say?
4: Well, I do think it sounds like they have been working on these changes behind the scenes for the last year. However, the really short period for consultation is concerning. You know, why only, if you've been working on it for a year, why have we only got a week to put our submissions in? And I think the concern is that there's a bit of a rush against the backdrop, sadly, of the passing of Kumanjai Little Baby. And the Northern Territory government's actually announced an inquiry into the child protection system but that's being chaired by two public servants. But they're not waiting for any of the results of that inquiry to come out before they're pushing through this change to the law. And so that's a key concern is, you know, maybe they have been working on it for a year, but why is there a sudden push now to get this done when, you know, there are inquiries and there are consultations that should, I guess, happen and be included in those considerations of any legal change.
13: That was Gamilaroi woman Karina Hawtrey from the National Justice Project speaking to Adam Evans. You're listening to the National Indigenous Radio Service's weekly news and review. I'm Harrison Peterson, coming to you from Muggeridgeon, Brisbane, in Yuggera and Turrbal country. Still come in this episode, Sienna Stubbs talks about her award-winning Yolnu love story that's won big at the Sydney Film Festival. A collection of over 140 coral specimens will be protected under a significant custodial agreement between Mariam peoples of the Torres Strait and the Queensland Museum. The West West corals hold significant cultural importance for the Mariam people. They symbolise the connection between ancestral lands and the natural environment. The corals were taken from the Torres Strait decades ago and housed in the Smithsonian in Washington, D.C. Under the custodial agreement, the corals will stay at the Queensland Museum Tropics in Townsville. Gubbi Gubbi woman Bianca Beatson is the Executive Director of First Nations at the Queensland Museum. I spoke with her earlier this week to find out more about the agreement.
15: So the West West corals were a collection of coral that was collected in about 1816 by researchers, and they were sent to the Smithsonian in Washington, D.C. They were taken from Mur, better known as Murray Island, and they were, you know, taken for research purposes. Originally, there was 126 different type specimens taken, and of that, 141 specimens were returned in 2023. But, you know, really from that cultural perspective, you know, they coral, you know, they weren't just important as biological scientific specimens. They were really important from a cultural perspective. So those, you know, coral are seen as being the ancestors of those, of the Mariam peoples, you know, and one of the things that, you know, I've been trying to, I guess, educate people at the museum here is that biological material is actually connected to Aboriginal and Torres Strait Island people through our law systems, our cultural practices, and our totem systems. So this particular group of coral, and I do know when the elders came to Townsville, you know, they were talking, there's some beautiful videos and stuff where they talk about that significance of the coral to those people. And, yeah, so, you know, they're more than just, you know, these incredibly old pieces of coral that can tell so much around climate change and a range of other things. They are these, you know, old ancestors and a record of generations and generations and generations of, you know, custodianship over that coral.
7: And so the museum's just announced this agreement with the traditional owners about the future custodial protection of these corals. I was just wondering kind of the details of that agreement and how did it come about?
15: Well, the agreement came about, it was actually funny when we were on Murray Island last week. One of the elders was talking about, oh, you know, government, they want to have agreements and forms and all these, you know, kind of protections in place. But the agreement really came about around us as a museum trying, and particularly from a First Nations perspective, us making sure that there's protection and community have control over the care of those coral going forward. They have, you know, it's protecting their ICIP and it's protecting those objects and making sure that community have 100% say over what happens, who can research, who can access, who can view, and how do we as a museum care for those coral on behalf of that community. So it's very much, you know, coming back to UNDRIP principles, that is their cultural material. We are only just custodians of that cultural material, and they have total self-determination around what happens with that material.
16: These corals have been on such a big journey, going all the way to Washington and now back to Australia. How's it felt being, you know, playing a bit of a role in, you know, ensuring these corals return?
15: I often say this is the work that fills my cup, you know, because sometimes it's not easy, the work we do. But for me, it's really important just to see these smiles on community and the way, you know, and the emotion often, you know, these are very emotional. We had a ceremony, I think, in 2024 in Townsville where community came and they greeted the coral and welcomed them back. And then in November last year, we returned some of the coral, or took the coral back up to Mayor of Murray Island. And, you know, community that weren't able to travel were able to see them. So it was very emotional because it is so important. And, you know, and this is about healing and reconnecting community back to things that were taken without consent. So, you know, this is so important to be a part of that journey. And I know that this is just the start of a bigger journey and a bigger conversation.
13: That's Bianca Beetson from the Queensland Museum. An Aboriginal love story set in northeast Arnhem Land has landed a major award at the Sydney Film Festival. Manucci, or Catching Eyes, had its premiere at the film festival last week and also walked away with the Best Live Action Short Award. The creator is Yolngu director and screenwriter Sienna Stubbs.
17: Manucci is my short film that just had its beautiful premiere at the Sydney Film Festival, and a beautiful one at that. And I'm just so honoured and grateful for the reception that it's received. It's a short film about two Yolngu First Nation teens or young people who grow up in Yirrkala, my community, and who learn to fall in love under the watchful eye of the community, and how they have to navigate cultural boundaries or kinship guruto for us in doing so. And I hope it's a story that a lot of people and Yolngu and Murrays and anyone can connect to, because it's a story that hasn't been told before, but I know that there are people out there who are very conscious about this dynamic that you have to balance when you're dating in the community.
18: So did you write the story as well, Sienna?
17: That's correct. Yeah. So I wanted to think of something that hasn't, a story that hasn't been told before, or at least this perspective. So for me, you know, we've heard of the wrong skin, right skin stories. We've heard of the, you know, is he my cousin? No, we're Yolngu love stories. But for Yolngu, we sit in this unique perspective where you do know who you're allowed to date and not date. And if you're breaking those rules, then you're in trouble. But you have a map of who you're allowed to court. And so is the one issue is that if you are seen within the vicinity of someone of that nature, then everyone assumes that you're together. So you have to watch out who you're seen with in the public eye. And that's what Manucci is about. And who doesn't love a bit of footy? In this case, the AFL footy up here, yeah, and my community is massive. And so everyone's always got their eyes out. Who's hanging out with each other at the footy? Who's sitting next to who? And that's
18: See, now I'm going to do the wrong thing here when it comes to being an interviewer. I'm going to ask you a double barrel question only because I'm conscious of the time and I want to talk about another 40.
17: That's all good. That's all good. I want to tell you more. Ask me all the questions.
18: So my question is, and I want to talk about another 40.
17: That's all good. That's all good. I want to tell you more. Ask me all the questions.
18: So my question

0: confirmation that what I'm doing is the right thing. And so I'm just going to keep creating and doing what we do best, which is say our voices out loud and tell our stories out loud and have a go at anything that comes up in my direction. I'm really excited. You know, this has brought a few opportunities my way, and so including coming back home right now and working on a production that I've been so honoured to work on. And that was just my goal as a little, as a young girl, was to work in film and media and be able to come back home and travel to any interesting, beautiful community that I was grateful enough to go to. And so when I'm, if I'm doing that, then I'll know I'm winning. And so I feel really like I'm in a really good place right now.
1: That was your new director and screenwriter, Sienna Stubbs, speaking to Karen Durante. And that's been Weekly News in Review. If there's something happening in your community that you want to let us know about, you can always drop an email to news@nirs.org.au. That's news@nirs.org.au. I'm Harrison Peterson, and thanks for joining me.
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0: Hello and welcome to Cinemascape, your show on the radio about the movies. This week, as always, we have three new films to review. First, we get freaked out by the Aussie supernatural horror romance, Leviticus. Then, we steal from the rich and give to the poor in The Death of Robin Hood, starring Hugh Jackman. And finally, we have a close encounter of the third kind in Steven Spielberg's Disclosure Day. You're listening to Cinemascape. Hello, welcome to the show. My name is David Michael Brown, and today I am joined by Louis Odeau. How are you going, Louis?
1: Hey, good. How are you?
0: Very good indeed. And Ben Tranter-Brown. How are you today, Ben?
2: I'm very well, thank you.
0: Excellent. Welcome to the show, both of you. And we're going to kick things off, Ben, with an Aussie horror film. I mean, horror is quite on vogue at the moment.
2: Yes, it very much is. This is another new Australian horror film, this time from another first-time feature film director, Adrian Chiarella, who's previously worked in TV. He's also made a couple of short films. Leviticus initially premiered earlier this year at the Sundance Film Festival to some really great reviews. That's the first time I read about it. And perhaps most impressively, it was picked up by the independent film production company Neon for backing globally, which is pretty impressive considering that they are currently on a run of continuous Palme d'Or winners at Cannes. And speaking of competitions, Leviticus also played in competition at the recently completed Sydney Film Festival just under 2 weeks ago. I think a couple of members of the Cinemascape team were there.
0: We could have been there, yes.
2: and it received a really, really rapturous reception, a really wonderful reception. So the film is set in an unnamed industrial town somewhere in southeastern Australia, where two teenage boys, Name, played by Joe Bird, and Ryan, played by Stacey Clausen, are slowly coming to realise a nascent mutual attraction to one another. Name has recently moved to the town with his devoutly Christian mother, Arlene, played by Mia Wasikowska, who has joined the congregation of local preacher Rod, played by Ewan Leslie. Like most denominations under the umbrella of Christianity, Rod's group takes a dim, if not outright hostile, view of non-heteronormative attraction. When such attraction comes to light, as it ultimately does with Name, Ryan, and another boy, Rod's son Hunter, played by Jeremy Blewett, the group calls upon a man known in the film only as the Deliverance Healer. He's played by Nicholas Hope. The job of the Deliverance Healer is to permanently snuff out undesirable attractions, and following the healer's efforts, which are carried out by way of a bizarre, really creepy ceremony, the recipient of those efforts will then find themselves constantly tracked by a sinister, violent entity that appears in the form of the person to whom the recipient is most attracted. So, look, we touched on it. It seems trite, if not redundant, to make the observation that horror is going through a moment. And Australian horror, especially going back to Talk to Me, which incidentally also had Joe Bird in it. The genre itself, and especially lower, if not indie budget, conceptually specific horror, is having a real, like, it's time in the sun.
0: It is time now, yes.
2: When you have films like Backrooms and Obsession topping the box office, like, globally. So onto this, like, saturated global stage comes a homegrown horror film like Leviticus. And I reckon Leviticus can stand proudly amongst the current global batch of top-level horror films. And I remember fairly recently there being a whole bunch of horror films where the ultimate explanation for everything is either Satanists, witches, or Satan-worshipping witches. So in that sense, it's kind of different and fresh that the ultimate explanation for everything in Leviticus is simply old-fashioned, and I must emphasize, old-fashioned religious hatred and bigotry. For people in the LGBTQIA community, while certain things have got better, it shouldn't be controversial to observe that things have not always been easy for the community. For some people, there hasn't been the same progression as there have been for others. And in some areas, we're now seeing regression, such as in trans rights. So the concept that is put forward by this film, the religious-based weaponizing of a queer person's desire against themselves, was really effective, if not outright distressing, for me as a member of that community. queer people can already go through so much questioning of themselves as they come to an understanding of themselves, particularly in their teenage years. And now in this film's world, they also have to question their reality, to question whether the person they desire is actually something actively wanting to cause them harm.
0: I thought that was such a fantastic idea, the fact that, you know, when you approach the person you love, you have no idea which version, precisely, if it's the real one or one that wants to kill you.
2: Yeah, and the film makes it
0: really well played in the film.
2: Yeah, it makes those moments really effective and puts you as an audience member on the edge of your seat. And look, I think the idea of any inalienable part of a person being weaponized against them should make anyone uneasy, regardless of where you place on the spectrum of sexuality. Anyway, Leviticus, it's not a jump scare horror film. It's a horror film atmosphere.
1: Yeah.
2: And feeling it's creepy, it's dread, and it's really, really well done.
0: And I think also setting it in rural Australia.
2: Yeah.
0: When you have that kind of persecution and bigotry and just that kind of, if it's not what we think is normal, then we don't like it. So setting it there, I think, was a really clever move.
1: And
0: as well,
1: also, you have nowhere to go. Like, if you're not accepted in a small town, you have nowhere to go.
0: Because this is a small town.
1: Yeah.
2: No, it heightens everything. But I think the thing that makes this film are the performances in the film. Mm. Like, across the board, they're really, really wonderful. And I remember finding Joe Bird's performance in Talk to Me pretty astonishing at the time, but I think he crushes the role of Naeem in Leviticus, as does Stacey Clausen as Ryan. It's up to the two of them to have not just the terror that sells the fear, which they both absolutely do have, but also the initial chemistry that sells the attraction that makes the ultimate terror all the more impactful and devastating. And it's that chemistry that I think is the film's true secret weapon, and the thing that sticks in my mind the most about my watching of Leviticus. Mia Wasikowska also puts in a really chilling performance as a woman whose maternal proclivities have been poisoned to rot by her unshakable faith. And it was also really cool to see Bad Boy Bobby himself.
0: That's great casting.
2: Nicholas Hoult appear as a healer who appears to have a fundamental, if not fundamentalist, misunderstanding of what healing actually entails.
0: So, Ben, it sounds like you very much enjoyed this. What score are we going to give Leviticus out of 5?
2: I'm going to give it 4 out of 5.
0: That's 4 out of 5 for Leviticus. We're going to be back after a piece of music. Today we're going to be listening to a few pieces of soundtrack work by John Williams in tribute to his score on Steven Spielberg's Disclosure Day. So this is the part of the end credit from Close Encounters of the Third Kind.

0: You're listening to CinemaScape. Welcome back, everyone. You would have just heard my review of Leviticus, which I gave four out of five stars to. Dave, we're now going to hear your review of The Death of Robin Hood.
1: Yes, The Death of Robin Hood. Robin Hood, the man who steals from the rich and gives to the poor. We've had a fair few versions of Robin Hood over the years. I'm sure Errol Flynn was in there pretty early on, and
2: the Walt Disney
1: had a Walt Disney cartoon when it was a fox, wasn't it? Look, we've had Kevin Costner in Robin Hood Prince of Thieves, Russell Crowe in Ridley Scott's frankly terrible Robin Hood, Sean Connery was a fantastic Robin in Robin and Marion opposite Audrey Hepburn,
0: Cary Elwes in Robin Hood, Men in Tights.
1: Men in Tights, yes. good interjection. And one of my favourites, John Cleese in Terry Gilliam's Time Bandits, I think was a fantastic Robin Hood. But all of those had a distinct style. But this is possibly the most grim, ultra-violent and depressing version of Robin Hood we have seen yet.
0: Wow.
1: And that's despite the fact that Robin Hood is played by Australia's favourite all-singing, all-dancing, movie matinee idol, Mr. Hugh Jackman.
0: Yeah.
1: Who has never looked this rough, grizzled, like, he's got a massive, really impressive beard, long grey hair. His body is battled and bruised, covered in scars. Like, he is looking rough. He is a Robin Hood who has lived the life and is now looking back at it. And I think that's the point of this Robin Hood. It's written and directed by Michael Sanofsky, who gave us a brilliant Pig a few years back, starring Nicolas Cage. He directed the last installment thus far of the Quiet Place franchise, Quiet Place Day One. And this is his revisionist take on the legend, which also stars Jodie Comer, Bill Skarsgård, and Murray Bartlett. Oh, and Noah Jupe, who I've always liked ever since Wonder, and I've really enjoyed his kind of career progression. It's a great little role for him. But yes, this is, we find Robin Hood, he's grappling with his violent past. And when we meet him, we find he's like injured after battle. You know, he's reached this point when he's killed so many people that every single person he meets, he's no idea if now generations of people, generations of people he's killed are out for revenge. Like when we first meet him, he's lying on his beautiful mountainside, and this young girl comes up to him and tries to stab him, and he has to kill her.
0: Christ.
1: Like, he just leaves this, like, trail of corpses behind him.
0: But he was giving to the poor. Doesn't he got to...
1: I think that heroic Robin Hood is long gone in this.
0: And
1: it's almost like a film in two parts. So the first part is him reaching, like, he's pretty world weary by this point where we meet him, but reaching a point when he kind of steps away. So the first half is just still him fighting and battling to stay alive, reach and trying to find somewhere where he can just, I guess, step back.
2: Very graphically.
1: And it's so, I can't remember a film this violent in years, and he doesn't care who he kills, kids.
2: I saw some people leaving the cinema.
1: Really, really strong. So definitely not for the squeamish for this, but then it does develop into more of a meditative look at life. When he does, eventually, he's really critically injured in his final battle when he's trying to save Little John, who's played by Bill Skarsgård, and he's taken up in this remote priory and is nursed back to health by Sister Brigid, played by Jodie Comer. And this is where he kind of begins this kind of arc, redemptive arc, to try and find some form of hope and meaning to the blood and the carnage of his life. And that's the basic gist of it. It's pretty intense. It really is, even the quieter moments. But I think Hugh Jackman was excellent in this. I can't recall a film.
0: He's not an actor who has a particular vein of darkness about him. He's usually bright, happy.
1: Yeah, exactly. He goes for the more of the kind of, I want a better word, like the happy, clappy performances. He was, and, you know, as some would say in Aussie kind of terms, he's a good-looking rooster, you know, and he plays on his good looks and his charm. He's obviously, the camera loves him.
0: Yeah.
1: And in this, he's just literally kicking back against everything, fighting against, I guess, what everyone's idea of what Hugh Jackman is and also what everyone's idea of who Robin Hood is.
0: Yeah.
1: And it, look, this is beautifully shot, despite the fact it's a really ugly film. The locations are just stunning. There's a beautiful score by Jim Geddy. As said, Jackman and his beard are absolutely fantastic. Another Aussie, Murray Bartlett, is in this. And he's actually, also Bill Skarsgård is almost unrecognisable.
2: Yeah, no, couldn't recognise.
1: But then Murray Bartlett is completely 100% unrecognisable. Yeah. Playing someone dealing with leprosy, which kind of, there aren't many films out there which deal with leprosy, and that shows you another level of how dire things are getting for Robin when he's hanging out with a leper. So it is relentlessly grim and almost oppressively violent. It's one of those films which is kind of almost traumatic to sit through.
2: Yeah.
1: It's such a grueling experience. But by the end of it, I found it incredibly rewarding. Like,
0: oh, great.
1: It had so much going for it. But I could see if people didn't like it, it'd be like, yeah, okay, that's fine. Because it is so full on.
2: I think that's what happened to that's what happened to me. Like, I wasn't expecting this kind of gory from the beginning, from the first seconds of this movie. I was expecting more Sean Connery, Robin Hood.
1: Mm.
2: So that's why it really put me off. Like, I was like, what's going on?
1: Yeah, I mean, and I think,
2: is it actually Robin Hood or is it someone else?
1: Mm.
2: So I wasn't even sure who were these characters and why he was there. So. Mm.
0: Well, we've seen so many like heroic portrayals of Robin Hood over the past century. I mean, it's not necessarily a bad thing that someone is doing something different. And what is the logical conclusion of a life of violence, even if you're, you know, committing violence for noble reasons? So I think this takes an interesting tack.
1: And it asks some really interesting questions, and it puts, I think, the cast and the audience through a lot.
2: Yeah.
1: But I think ultimately this, incredibly rewarding. I said, definitely not for the squeamish or easily offended, but and also see it on the big screen. I think seeing it at the cinema, you're going to get a lot from
2: the landscape.
1: The landscapes especially.
0: Mm. Okay. So, David, sounds like that you enjoyed this film quite a lot. How many stars would you give it?
1: I'm going to give it 4 out of 5. I thought, I think it's going to be a high-scoring show. I love seeing Hugh Jackman in this kind of role. It's just really, really interesting.
0: Fantastic. That's 4 stars for The Death of Robin Hood. We'll be back after some more John Williams.
1: Yes, we're going to listen to a piece of music from the E.T. soundtrack.

0: Hello, welcome back to the show. That was John Williams with a piece of music from his beautiful score to E.T., a certain science fiction film directed by Mr. Steven Spielberg. And now, Louis, we're going to speak about another science fiction film directed by Steven Spielberg.
1: Yes. Yeah, another collaboration of John Williams and Spielberg. Are we going to consider these three, E.T., Close Encounter of the Third Kind, and this one as a trilogy of Alien?
0: I think we can.
1: Yeah, I think we can start here first.
0: Yes, let's start this going.
1: Maybe a different take more and more, but if we can start rewatching this one as a trilogy, I think that's going to be a good start.
2: Okay.
1: Spielberg is coming back to the sci-fi kind of movies, and he's asking, like, what about if you found out that alien exist, but what would be beneficial for the humanity to know that they actually exist, or do they need to know?
2: Yeah.
1: Or do we deserve to know or not? And I think that's the big take of this one. So we're following Dr. Danny Kellner, who's the cybersecurity engineer, was working for a big company called Wardex. That's they know for a long time, for 70 years, that's an extraterrestrial life exists and trying to hide that from humanity. And Danny Kellner, so Josh O'Connor, decided to reveal to the world what he know. And we're also following Margaret Fairchild, who's a meteorologist. And she starts speaking alien language. So
2: I've seen that in the trailer, and it looks absolutely bizarre.
1: It's very weird. And she starts speaking other language like Korean and stuff like that. And she doesn't know what's going on. And like it starts from the beginning. It never stops. Like they're rushing and trying to escape from something. And they're all being followed by Colin Firth, who's the CEO of this Wardex company, and trying to stop them. So these two people that don't know each other but have a similar face are going to meet and trying to save the world, or trying to tell the world what's really exists in the world. And yeah, so I think Spielberg is coming back to his root on what he does the best, which is action scenes, theory, or not conspiracy, but almost like that.
0: Yeah, yeah.
1: Showing what we all think, but because obviously, something exists in the universe, maybe not in the same form as human, like we see in Close Encounter or even this one, but something exists and we have to find out what.
0: What do you think of Emily Blunt in this? I mean, I thought she was fantastic.
1: Oh, she's amazing. Mm. She's really, really, really good. Like the way she's finding out her power, or what she can do. She can be funny. She can be dramatic. I think she's great on that.
2: Is it a case of her character having some kind of connection to the extraterrestrial forces, or?
1: Yeah, of some kind. Maybe we can't reveal everything.
2: Mm. Fair enough.
1: Yes, they're connected to something. Something happened to them.
0: But, I mean, like you said, and I agree, it does kind of hark back to earlier films. I think Close Encounters, I mean, it's a very different film to Close Encounters, but it has that kind of slow character development and that drip feed of information as they're trying to find out themselves.
1: Yeah, definitely it's closer. I think it's closer to the Close Encounter than E.T. E.T. was more a kid movie, like how you interact with someone, a new friend that you just met. Close Encounter was more like, okay, we have a message, we receive a message, we don't know how to interpret it, and we know something is happening, but in Close Encounter, it was more a relationship between the government and some individuals to find out the truth. In this one, it's more a a competition or a fight between the government and the individuals to tell the truth or not.
0: And what did you think of the ending without revealing?
1: Okay.
0: But it was pretty powerful stuff, wasn't it?
1: I think that's a very, very powerful description of, like, yeah, we can't really reveal much. But it's a slow burner on... I even thought it was close to Christopher Nolan, how he built his movies, or the enigma of what's going on. At some point, I was like, oh my God, it's too much to understand.
2: Yeah.
1: but at least Steven Spielberg can close his movie. Mm-hmm. He can close like what he wants to reveal, and it did that in a beautiful way, with the best music as well.
0: So Louis, out of 5 for Disclosure Day.
1: And I think this show is going to have 4 all across the board, so 4 stars.
0: 4 stars out of 5 for Disclosure Day. We're going to listen to a piece of more of the work of John Williams. Mm-hmm. Aptly, this is a track from the Disclosure soundtrack. This is a track called Listen.

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Today, Ben Tranter Brown gave Leviticus 4 out of 5. I, David Michael Brown, gave The Death of Robin Hood 4 out of 5. And Louis Audeau just gave Disclosure Day 4 out of 5. Thanks to Ben and Louis for joining me today. And thanks to Eastside FM, where we record the show every week. We acknowledge the Gadigal people of the Eora Nation on whose land we meet, and the traditional custodians of country throughout Australia and their connection to land, sea and community. CinemaScape is broadcast across Australia via the Community Radio Network. 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

It's a big year for 2XX. We're marking 50 years of local and Aussie music, culture, conversation, current affairs, interviews from the personal to the political, plus straight out entertainment. And it's all down to the dedication of volunteers, supporters and listeners, including you. Thank you. 2XX, 50 years people powered and going strong.